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3: An indigo and other kinds of exports for the UK market, while depriving those who produce the goods of freedom, of opportunity, of the kinds of opportunities that we have today to learn, to read, to write, to do math. No, none of that. For more than 100 years following emancipation in 1834. In fact, James Carrot, whose wife we buried about 2 months ago, James Carrot wrote on the history of education in Antigua in 1952. And James Carrot pointed out that more than 80% of the Antigua population was at that time, in 1952, illiterate. No learning. Whatever learning took place ended by the time you were 12 or 13 years old. Churches ran schools. And the secondary schools that came into being, the Antigua Grammar School and the Antigua Girls High School, those secondary schools were operated and owned by the Seons, the sons and daughters of the slave masters, and they excluded the sons and daughters of the slaves for a long time. When Bridget Harris and her sister entered into the Antigua Girls High School on the morning of 1945, February 1945, House Samuel told me, and it's recorded in my Vere Cornwall Bird publication, that his mother took him to Newgate Streets to watch these two black girls enter into the gateway of the Antigua Girls High School. They had won scholarships. Their father, Luther George, was a proud black man who first entered into elective politics in the 1943 elections and won himself a seat, only to become ill and having to leave in 1945 for Jamaica. Came back to Antigua and lived for another 16 years. TB, tuberculosis, the Meconium bacterium that caused tuberculosis, had been visited on him by a cough. Someone who was ill with tuberculosis.

coughed in his presence and derailed one of the future leaders of Antigua and Barbuda. So in 1945, he went off to Jamaica, where treatment of TB would save his life, allow him to live another 16 years until 1961. But in 1945, his two little daughters entered through the gates of the Antigua Girls High School. One would later become the principal, or the acting principal, of that school. And the other would go on to do a number of very important, play a number of important roles in Antigua, including becoming the first female speaker of the House of Representatives in Antigua and Barbuda. That happened when the Honorable Lester Byrd in 1994 became Prime Minister of Antigua and Barbuda. He chose Bridget George Harris, to be Speaker of the House. She had been in the media. She had invited others to come to Antigua to help to improve on ABS. And she had been a teacher, an educator, until one day when someone whom she was evaluating was given a pass, another teacher given a pass, and she was terribly opposed to that doing. She resigned her job as a teacher and as a government educator, and instead turned to private business. Of course, later on, they would ask her to return, and she would. And Bridget Harris's contribution to the development of Antigua and Barbuda is sterling and cannot be matched, not today, by anyone. She had won the Leeward Islands Scholarship in 1952, I believe it was. She won the Leeward Islands Scholarship and went off to Jamaica. Instead of studying medicine or law, which was the custom, the practice, she focused upon education and foreign languages and succeeded brilliantly in winning lots of others over to the practice of studying deeply and challenging oneself and making oneself an outstanding citizen of this, our Twin Island state. So we go back to the period when slavery ended in 1834, and then we move forward to 1939 and the founding of the Antigua Trades and Labor Union and the political committee of the ATNLU. And I can tell you that was a magnificent day, January the 16th, 1939, when the ATNLU was formed. And its formation was as a consequence of negotiations between a commission led by a man named Moyne, Lord Moyne. The Lord Moyne Commission negotiated with the sugar barons of Antigua and Barbuda. They said that having a trade union in Antigua and Barbuda would not benefit workers, and that it wasn't the right time. Imagine, 200 years of slavery, 100 years of exploitation of workers, no education except by church schools, and later on, even the schools taught by those paid by the government of Antigua and Barbuda, even those schools, by age 13 or age 14 at best, you were gone. And here was the sugar barons testifying
before Lord Moyen and his commission, suggesting that a trade union would be a bad idea. But lucky for the Antiguan Barbuda people, there was a man named Citrine on this five-person commission. Citrine was the head of the British Trade Union Congress, and he recognized the importance of trade unions. He was himself the head of a trade union congress with 500,000 members. The trade unions, whether they were for mining or for manufacturing, whether they were government workers, whatever their business, they formed the trade union congress. 500,000 workers were represented by the trade unions in the UK at that time. And he knew the benefits that came to the members of trade unions when they were being represented by their union. Collective bargaining, as it is called. And he, Lord Walter Citrine, he persuaded Lord Moyen to allow the trade unions to exist in Antigua, because there was a 1931 act which said that if a trade union caused a strike to occur and the employer suffered any harm, the trade union would be liable. But of course, a strike is intended to harm an employer, to ensure that the employer does the right thing insofar as the worker is concerned. And he made a deal with the barons, the sugar barons. If they would allow for the trade unions to exist under the laws of Antigua and Barbuda, he would ensure that they would receive a subsidy for the production of sugarcane after 1939. The Moyen Commission began its hearings in December 28, 29, 30th, and 31st of 1938, and continued after New Year's Day, 1939, for another 2 days. That commission changed the face of Antigua and Barbuda by its agreement with the sugar barons in Antigua at the time. It allowed for the creation of a trade union, and the Antigua Trades and Labor Union was created on January 16, 1939. And a new law, the Trade Union Act of December the 20th, 1939, took place. The Antigua Trades and Labor Union did not register until March of 1940. It allowed for 75 days to pass before it would register under the new law. Part of that happened, that 75-day period happened, because lodge members formed a part of the ATNLU leadership. Reginald Stevens, the first president of the ATNLU, was himself a master of the lodge. And they believed in numerology. They believed that there's magic in numbers. And they believed that if they waited for 75 days before they registered the union, it would last more than 75 years. So they waited 75 days to register the Antigua Trades and Labor Union on March the 3rd, 1940. And the Antigua Trades and Labor Union will celebrate in a few months the founding, from 1939 until 2027, 12 years short of 100 years. It will be 88 years on January the 16th, 1927. 88 years the union has lasted. And it has lasted in part because of the stability
which the several presidents it has had, the several presidents have lasted. So the 18 LU, I'm going to share with you something about the 18 LU that is very important, and that is the presidents it has had since its founding. Reginald Sinclair Stevens. He served from 1939 until 1944. And Vere Bird was elected the second president of the Antigua Trades and Labor Union on January the 30th, 1944. He served for 25 years until September 19, 1968, or for nearly 25 years before resigning. He became the Chief Minister of Antigua and Barbuda in 1956, the Premier of Antigua and Barbuda in 1967, and Prime Minister in 1981. He died on June 28, 1999, and he's buried in the National Heroes Park on Factory Road. Joseph Lawrence became the third president of the ATNLU. Joseph Lawrence. And Joseph Lawrence became the president on October the 28th, 1969, following the resignation of Vere Bird. When Vere Bird lost the election of 1971, Joseph Lawrence began earning a living by driving a taxi cab. He believed that all work brought dignity, and he lived by his creed. Joseph Lawrence was never married, though he fathered four children in his lifetime. He died on October the 23rd, 1979, at age 66, and he's buried in the St. George's Anglican Church Cemetery. Joseph Lawrence was followed by Lionel Hurst. Lionel Hurst was elected the fourth president of the ATNLU on September the 29, 1971, at the 32nd Annual Delegates Conference. He served until February the 18th, 1976, when he was appointed as the leader of government business in the Senate following the success of the Antigua and Barbuda Labor Party in the elections of 1976. He died in December 1983 at 71 years. William Robinson then became the fifth president of the ATNLU. He served until 1994. He became president on February 28, 1976, served until 1994, and William Robinson died on June the 6th, 2005. William Robinson was followed as the sixth president by Wiggly George. And Wiggly George served from September 26, 1994, up until last year when he resigned his post as president and young Mr. Dinolly became the seventh president of the ATNLU. That stability in leadership has resulted in the ATNLU lasting 88 years and counting. Now, despite all the difficulties that the Antigua Trades and Labor Union has encountered, including betrayal, this Antigua Trades and Labor Union spawned the Antigua and Barbuda Labor Party, and that Antigua and Barbuda Labor Party has remained the heritage party of the 17 elections held in Antigua and Barbuda since 1946. 17 elections since 1946. The ATNLU put out its first manifesto on May the 18th, 1946, a
one-page document in the Workers' Voice newspaper, May the 18th, 1946. Since that time, there have been 17 elections in Antigua and Barbuda, and the Antigua and Barbuda Labour Party has won 14 of those 17 elections. The Antigua and Barbuda Labour Party is regarded as a heritage party, and it is loved by the people of Antigua and Barbuda. In the last election, I did not tell you, 15 persons were elected on the Antigua and Barbuda Labour Party ticket, and Pringle won one seat and Walker won another. I'm going to ask the engineer to play me Young Destroyer's song, which he called "One Pringle in the Bin." And Young Destroyer, of course, was magnificent at the Calypso competition in presenting his recount of what occurred in the 2026 general elections of April the 30th. Now, there are many ways in which people celebrate victory and celebrate historic achievements. Now, in Antigua and Barbuda and other parts of the English-speaking Caribbean, we celebrate it in song. That has been a part of the cultural expression. Before, it would be song that we labeled Bene. And one of the earliest calypsos had to do with the success of bringing Lord Baldwin back to Antigua as governor of Antigua and Barbuda. The trade union supporting the reinstatement of a governor whom they believe they could work with, or with whom they could work better than the alternate that had been identified as a possible replacement, a man by the name of Rance, R-A-N-C-E. Rancid is really, should really be his name. And Rance was identified to be the next governor of the Leeward Islands. He was a wicked man, wicked. And V.C. Byrd flew to London with thousands of signatures from Leeward Islanders, from St. Kitts and Nevis and Montserrat and Anguilla, and the British Virgin Islands, from Tortola and Virgin Gorda, from Dominica. At that time, Dominica was still a part of the the Leeward Islands. And V.C. Byrd flew to London to present to the Colonial Office the signatures of thousands of people indicating their preference for Lord Baldwin. And their rejection of the alternate which they had in mind. And while V.C. Byrd flew, Baldwin took a vessel, a ship, a sailing ship, up to England. By the time Baldwin got there, V.C. Byrd had already been at the Colonial Office and persuaded the decision makers at that time that Baldwin was their man. And in Antigua and Barbuda, the Calypsonians sang, "Baldwin must come back in his suit of black, and when Baldwin, Lord Baldwin, got off the lighter that brought him from the big ship." In those days, there was no deep water harbor, so the big ship had to stay out by Sandy Island, 4 miles out. When Baldwin got off the lighter that brought him to the foot of High Street, there was a crowd of more than 10,000 people waiting to greet him. And a man by the name of Lazarus took his shoes off and used his shoe to slap Alexander Moody Stewart, who had also come to the pier to greet Lord Baldwin.
Mudiciotto is one of those who wanted Baldwin to go. And Lazarus took his shoes off and hit Mudiciotto one slap. Immediately, they arrested Lazarus. Took him not to the police station, but to the mental hospital, because they believe he had to be crazy to do any such thing. And they took him to the mental hospital, and a magistrate declared him fit to stand trial and gave him something like 3 years in jail for slapping Mudiciotto. But the people of Antigua and Barbuda celebrated Lazarus, and it is so that we celebrated what took place in Antigua on April 30th, 2026, and it is captured in song by this young artist who has an eye and an ear for successful calypsos. Let's hear Young Destroyer sing about the elections of 2026.

0: So that is our good friend, none other than Young Destroyer, who did nothing but recall what occurred on April the 30th, 2026, giving the Labour Party 15 out of the 17 seats in the Parliament. Now, what is important about that recollection is that years from today, when many will have forgotten exactly how things went, you can always pull up the Calypso and get a taste of what occurred in the year 2026 in Antigua and Barbuda. We will long, some of us who are now alive will long be in the other world, would have transitioned, which is the new word I see being used, would have transitioned to the other world, and as a consequence will not be around to tell our children and our grandchildren exactly what occurred in the year 2026, but the song will still be alive. You may recall that there were songs that marked historical events, not only songs put out by our Calypsonians, but songs put out by other Calypsonians from other countries in the Caribbean. You had, for example, in our country, Swallow singing about the dictator in the Dominican Republic. He said that that this dictator in the Dominican Republic knew that immigrants from Antigua and so on came to the Dominican Republic in order to cut sugarcane and to leave Dominican Republic with U.S. dollars in their pockets. There was no point in bringing Dominican pesos to Antigua and Barbuda because you couldn't spend them here. So what they would do before they left is that they changed their money from Dominican pesos into U.S. dollars. And Swallow was singing back in 1961, I believe, when he told us about this dictator who decreed that you couldn't leave the Dominican Republic with foreign currency. And of course, there was no benefit to bringing Dominican pesos out of the Dominican Republic. You had to change your money into U.S. dollars in order to make it work. And so, of course, it killed off the traffic to the Dominican Republic thereafter. But by singing about it, Swallow caused the history of that particular period to be captured. I don't think it exists. The song can be found anywhere on the internet. I tried many times, but it hasn't been found. At any rate, it captured what happened in 1961. And then you had the rebellion and the assassination of Patrice Lumumba in the Congo by CIA agents and others paid to assassinate Patrice Lumumba. And you had Lord Brainer singing about the civil war in Katanga. Now that we might be able to find on the internet. I think because several of Brainer's songs have been preserved by Trinidadians who placed them on the internet. Or you have when the Russians sent the first spacecraft into outer space and returned with the dog and a pussycat alive after traveling into outer space. And at that time, they had no idea whether there would be too much radiation and whether they would become ill and so on. Nothing like that affected the dog and the pussycat. You had Sparrow singing about this dog and pussycat that had been sent into space by the Russians. And the Russians beat the Americans in space. And that's when President Kennedy decided that they would send a man to the moon. And then you had Swallow himself singing about party in space, party on the moon. and Short Shirt as well, singing about partying on the moon, and the moon men requested to have Short Shirt come to the moon to sing. Now these calypsos capture a part of the history of Antigua and Barbuda, and of course the wider Caribbean and other events that were occurring around the world at the time. And so the calypsos from Trinidad and Tobago were exportable. Now, it is true that what one criticism that has been aimed at calypsonians in Antigua and those who are singing songs to entertain, that they're not exportable. They don't capture any particular period in history that is of interest to people on the outside of Antigua and Barbuda. We've done okay, as you know. A faithful sang a song about Antigua that I think is going to last, about how much he loves Antigua and how much Antigua loves him. And I think that is going to last. But the question is whether or not we can create songs each year that somehow focus upon the outside world and maybe the impact of the outside world on Antigua and Barbuda. Because, yeah, again, when Swallow sang about Rafael Trujillo, he was bringing the story of the immigrants from Antigua and Barbuda, or the workers in Antigua and Barbuda that came to that went to the Dominican Republic in order to work to earn U.S. dollars to return to Antigua. Many of them, of course, would then be stuck in the Dominican Republic because they didn't know. They had no way of escaping with their U.S. dollars, and as a consequence, they stayed and made families. And today, many of those family members have come to Antigua and Barbuda, where the opportunity to make to earn a living and to live peaceably is greater here than it is there. So, calypsos have been a part of the story of Antigua and Barbuda, and the story of the trade union in Antigua and Barbuda. But there are statements made by those who are not calypsonians that are also a part of the modern Antigua and Barbuda folklore. One of the most important statements made about the Antigua and Barbuda Labour Party fell from the lips of Dame Hazelin Francis. It's a very important statement because it reflected what the Antigua and Barbuda Labour Party does in order to win 14 out of 17 elections in Antigua and Barbuda. I'm about to play that for you. 40-5, and we're going to hear Hazelin Francis, Senator Hazelin Francis at the time, and clearly one of the teachers of Antigua and Barbuda, is held in a very high regard. She was the sister to our good friend who passed away from M&M gas station. Our good friend looking at him right now, Mr. Mason. And here's Hazelin Francis speaking on Crusader Radio back in 2009.
1: And there's one young lady met me the other day, and she's always, usually, a very cheerful, good person. And she said to me, "Teacher, you know, let me tell you something. Under the farmer administration, me have tree work. And under the power administration, me have work." Do you understand what I'm saying, Colin?
2: Yes, yes.
1: People have complaints like these.
0: Right. So under the Labour Party, she had three jobs. But under the United Progressive Party, she didn't even have one job. And she said, that's a complaint. That is reasonable. The Labour Party has always been about jobs, jobs, jobs. I heard Malaika Parker saying that we had turned our government into a real estate development agency or something because we were pursuing construction as a means of creating employment. She didn't understand that when COVID struck and the cruise ships no longer came and the the airplanes no longer landed. We had to find a way of creating work in Antigua and Barbuda for lots of young men and young women who were leaving school and elsewhere, and people who wanted to feed their families. And construction was it. We incentivized the construction, and as a consequence, created a boom in building. Something she didn't understand, nor did the UPP understand, because they were not interested in jobs. You know what they're interested in doing? Saying bad things about the Antigua and Barbuda Labour Party. But I heard, what's his name? Young Anthony Smith said that he regrets ever speaking badly about the Antigua and Barbuda Labour Party, because much of it was made up. For example, I want you to listen to Mr. Daniel speak about V.C. Byrd. Now, everybody knows that every parent in Antigua and Barbuda has a responsibility to his or her children, and that they must do their very best for their children. Every parent, no matter who that parent is, once you're a parent, you have a responsibility to help your children succeed. V.C. Byrd had that responsibility to his children as well. But listen to Daniel. Listen to what Daniel had to say. Let's play 48, number 29.
2: Old Byrd dies and gone, and he always talks about the poor ordinary people. He never loved no poor ordinary people. He sent all the picking them a college and university.
0: So Vera Byrd was acting in the best interest of his children. And Daniel found something wrong with that. That's the kind of foolishness that they spread and people absorbed. And that is why they're no longer in government, because people just can't understand that kind of foolishness. Can you play that for us once more, engineer? 48:29.
2: Old Byrd dies and gone, and he always talks about the poor ordinary people. He never loved no poor ordinary people. He sent all the picking them a college and university.
0: Right. It is evident that his thinking is warped. But he was the Deputy Prime Minister of Antigua and Barbuda under the United Progressive Party. Just madness. What you got from them was just absolute madness. And therefore, the Antigua and Barbuda people decided on April the 30th, 2026, they're going with the Labour Party full force, 15 of 17 seats. Pringle is the only one who won his seat, and Barbuda, Mr. Walker, won his seat in Barbuda. But it's just absolute madness among them. And part of the reason also has to do with their leadership. So I'm going to play one of the statements that defined who they are. When the Antigua and Barbuda Labour Party makes a promise, you know what it loves to say? Promise made, promise kept. Promise made, promise kept. Listen to the United Progressive Party and its leadership. 47, number 21 for me, please.
3: You know, as a political party, you make promises. You say, well, look, we'd like to do X, we'd like to do Y. When you're now inside and you look at the situation, you have a better perspective, a greater grasp of what is happening. Yeah. And you let these things happen. So I'm not running away from that. And if you will, probably do something.
0: Right. That's the head of the political party, saying that they make these promises, but when you become the government, it's not the same thing. And therefore, you can't fulfill those promises. You know, he was talking about the fuel variation tax. Promised the Antigua and Barbuda people is going to eliminate the fuel variation tax. Promise them, I'm going to eliminate the fuel variation tax. And when they asked him, well, what about the promise to eliminate the fuel variation tax? He said, I don't even remember making such a promise. Yeah, you know, and the fuel variation tax is the heart, the one cost over which the Antiguans and Barbudans have very little control, because it's the price of fuel. And when the price of fuel goes up, we must pay more for it. And it has to come from the people who consume it. It can't come from anybody else. And so the APUA has introduced something called the fuel variation tax. And so when the fuel price of fuel goes up, the tax goes up. And when the fuel comes down, the price goes down. But he promised the Antiguan Barbuda people, leading up to the 2004 general election, he's going to eliminate the fuel variation tax. He also said he's going to give every youngster in at the primary school level $350, and everyone at the secondary school level $500. A lot of people were counting how much money they would get. Of course, it never happened. They just made promises that were intended to deceive the Antiguan Barbuda people into having faith in them. And then when the moment for delivery came, they couldn't, and they didn't. In fact, many people lost their jobs. You heard the young lady say that under the Labour Party, she had 3 jobs, but under the United Progressive Party, she didn't have a single job. We're not taking any chances with them. It's safer with Labour. Now, I think it's about time for us to take a commercial break. We have gone 1 hour. And so we're going to take a commercial break, and when we come back, we will continue to speak about the economic performance of Antigua and Barbuda's economy. We're going to speak about the Citizenship by Investment Program and the kind of threat it is under, and how the Honorable Gaston Brown is planning to approach this. We're also going to speak about the judiciary in Antigua and Barbuda, and why it is that sentences intended to keep people behind bars for a long time for using guns to harm others or to threaten harm or to merely possess unlawfully these guns. Why it is the electorate voted overwhelmingly for the government to cause those with guns to spend significant periods of time in prison to disrupt their networks, and why it is that those same persons who commit crimes with guns or who are found with these guns receive the equivalent of a slap on the wrist, according to the debate that is taking place. We'll talk about it, but when we get back from this break, let's take a break and we'll be back in a few minutes.
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0: I'm not gonna die.
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0: and Steel. We are delighted to bring you Fire and Steel. After 22 years, we are continuing to examine the behaviors of the political opposition in Antigua and the way they go about trying to seduce you into voting for them by telling you straight lies and making promises that they know they cannot fulfill. We've played for you the several of their voices so that you know exactly what it is they're capable of and what it is they are incapable of achieving. And we want to demonstrate that, on the other hand, the Antiguan Barbuda Labour Party makes promises which it intends to keep. Promise made, promise kept. That's what we articulate in public every time we make a promise and we succeed. And we succeed at many of our promises, which gave the Antiguan Barbuda electorate great faith in our abilities. I want you to contrast that to this kind of approach which the United Progressive Party takes. Let's listen to one of their leaders on 83 number one. And he's making a promise, or rather, he's telling a talk show host about the absence of projects in other Caribbean countries to excuse his own inabilities. And the host tells him, it's not true. This is not true. It's not so. Let's listen to 83 number one.
1: In the first place, if we take the period from 2008 to 2014, I challenge anyone to show me where development projects were taking place anywhere in the Caribbean. All development, especially tourism development projects, were affected by the global economic crisis. You go to St. Lucia, Barbados, Grenada, St. Vincent, wherever you go, you're not going to find projects springing up after 2008. And well, worldwide, based on the...
2: Mr. Lovell, I am aware of a few projects, like, for example, in St. Kitts. I've seen it myself, in Barbados, in St. Lucia, and in Grenada. Sandals in particular.
0: Right, and he said he challenges anyone to tell him. And so the host is very generous to him, you know. But the host challenges him because he says, "I challenge anyone." That's what he says. He says, "I challenge anyone." Let's play this again. You hear him say, "I challenge anyone to tell me that there were new projects taking place in these Caribbean islands." And he named
1: in the first place, if we take the period from 2008 to 2014, I challenge anyone to show me where development projects were taking place anywhere in the Caribbean. All development, especially tourism development projects, were affected by the global economic crisis. You go to St. Lucia, Barbados, Grenada, St. Vincent, wherever you go, you're not going to find projects springing up after 2008. And
2: Mr. Lovell, I am aware of a few projects,
0: yes,
2: like, for example, in St. Kitts.
0: Yes.
2: I've seen it myself.
0: Barbados.
2: In Barbados,
0: yes.
2: In St. Lucia, and in Grenada.
0: Right.
2: Sandals in particular.
0: And St. Vincent, too, by the way. He didn't say that, but St. Vincent as well. So they are attempting to deceive you into thinking that they can achieve. And if they're not achieving, it's not because of their inability.

0: cities. It is as a consequence of circumstances. In this case, he's blaming the global financial crisis. It's not true. They just didn't know how to do it. And then here is, let's go to 43:14. One of their ardent supporters who got them into government, telling the same parliamentarian that what he's saying is untruthful. Listen to this, 43.
1: That's not true, Mr. Lovell.
2: Okay.
1: Mr. Lovell, that is not true.
0: Okay. It's not true. Again, you know, he's using another lie to attempt to deceive the Antiguan Barbuda people. And Mr. Derrick tells him, that is not true. It isn't true. What you just said is not true. And let's go to 109, number 3.
3: I recognize the Honourable Prime Minister.
4: Thank you very much, Mr. Speaker. Mr. Speaker, I rise to make a brief statement on the acquisition of the Bank of Nova Scotia Antigua branch by the Eastern Caribbean Amalgamated Bank. It is a transaction of which the government of Antigua and Barbuda is extremely pleased. As you're aware, Mr. Speaker, this acquisition did not come by osmosis. It took a significant amount of effort by members of my administration to get the Bank of Nova Scotia Canada to sell its local branch to ECAB. In fact, Mr. Speaker, as I recall, about 2 years ago, Bank of Nova Scotia Canada issued a press release confirming that it had a deal to sell the Antigua branch to Republic Bank of Trinidad and Tobago. That announcement was made without any consultation or notification to the Minister of Finance or other finance officials. And when we inquired as to why they did not consult with us, the Bank of Nova Scotia took a high-handed position that they had the right to determine to whom they sell and that they were under no obligation to inform us. We then invited them to have a meeting with the Cabinet of Antigua and Barbuda, and they bluntly refused. They said at the time that they had absolutely no interest discussing the transaction with the Cabinet of Antigua and Barbuda. However, they were prepared to meet with the Cabinet to inform the Cabinet about the deal with Republic Bank. So we then decided, Mr. Speaker, to assemble a subcommittee of the Cabinet comprising myself, Minister Marlon Joseph, and Minister Lennox Weston, the members for St. Mary's North and St. Philip's South, respectively, to meet with the Vice President of Scotiabank as well as the Chairman of Republic Bank to discuss the proposed sale. Now, Mr. Speaker, even though we had a totally different agenda from theirs, we had to agree in order to get them to the table. But when they traveled to Antigua, Mr. Speaker, just about a year and a half ago, and they presented to us a proposal to confirm the sale to Republic Bank of Trinidad and Tobago and all the merits why the sale to Republic Bank was agreed and seeking our support, we said to them at the time that that issue was not on the agenda. In fact, they presented a formal proposal, as I recall, and we indicated to them that we were not there to discuss that issue, that there was one singular issue on the agenda, and that is the sale of Scotia Antigua to a local entity or a consortium of banks and possibly a consortium to include the government of Antigua and Barbuda. Mr. Speaker, they tried on numerous occasions during that meeting to present their proposal, but as the chairman of the meeting, I insisted that that particular agenda item was not to be entertained, that we had one single agenda item to discuss, and was the sale of the Scotiabank branch to a local consortium. That meeting evidently did not go well, did not quite meet the requirements, or at least the expectations, of Scotia Canada and Republic Bank. And certain statements were made, which I do not necessarily wish to repeat, But I can tell you that they were contemptuous of myself and the other members of the subcommittee. They felt that they had the right to come and to inform us and to walk away. We said to them, under no circumstances that the vesting order will be issued. And on that basis, they had absolutely no other choice but to sell local. And we justified our position. We said to them that we have an extremely vulnerable domestic banking sector, one that would have cost taxpayers an intervention of over $300 million a few years prior, and that is when we had to resolve ABI Bank, and that it was in the interest of the state for us to have a more resilient domestic banking sector. We also said to them, too, that as we seek to recalibrate the country's economy and to promote broader domestic ownership, that it was important for them to sell local. And also to ensure that the profits that are generated by the branch here, that those profits are retained within the domestic society to fund future socioeconomic development. So, Speaker, we believed at the time that our cause was a just one. We believed strongly that we were protecting the national interests by the position that we would have taken. Unfortunately, we had not only Republic Bank and Scotia Bank, which is a $2 trillion bank to contend with. We also had political actors locally to contend with, who would have said some of the meanest things about myself and my colleagues in the fact that we took a very firm position that Scotia Canada must sell local. In fact, there are many who said that we would have been sued, that we would create hundreds of millions of dollars in liabilities to the governing people of Antigua and Barbuda. I recall the leader of the UPP saying that I will get egg all over my face because I have no choice but to issue the vesting order. And the so-called bright sparks within the UPP, the Tabor, Christian, Everett Christian, and others. You know, they had a field day on Observer Radio and Crusader Radio, saying that we're tracing investors, that we don't know what we're doing. When all we're doing, Mr. Speaker, was to stand firmly in the interest of the people of Antigua and Barbuda.
0: All right. So that's the story of a very important event, a very important set of circumstances which took place in Antigua and Barbuda with regards to the banking sector in Antigua and Barbuda. And I believe at one point there was a riddle that said, why is High Street like a river? And you said, because there are banks on both sides. Well, there were foreign banks on both sides. And now we ask, why is High Street more like a beach? And that's because the assets lay on one side of the bank and one side of the shoreline, and they are all owned by Antiguans and Barbudans, ECAB and ACB, locally owned, or certainly regionally insofar as ECAB is concerned, though the Antiguan government has 25% ownership in ECAB. And by the way, we've been trying to get the preferred shares in the ECAB converted into regular common shares so that we can own even a bigger piece of the pie, and there have been some people who have been preventing it from happening. But we're still pressing. We haven't forgotten, and we go after it every opportunity we get. So ECAB and ACB are now the proud owners of what were foreign banks located in Antigua and Barbuda. And that is a credit to the person whom you heard speaking, the Minister of Finance, Prime Minister of Antigua and Barbuda, Gaston Brown, who insisted that Scotia Bank could not be sold to a Trinidadian bank, but had to make the offer, the same offer it made to the Trinidadian bank, could make to the local banks, consortium of banks here in Antigua and Barbuda, and that he was not signing a vesting order, and as a consequence, we succeeded. But you heard him repeat some of the criticisms that were hurled at him and at the Antigua and Barbuda government on his leadership, and people believed them, that we're going to be sued, that we're going to owe millions of dollars in all kinds of liabilities and so on. Not a thing like that. Nothing like all we have seen is that the $17 million in profits that Scotiabank used to make every year is going into the Antigua and Barbuda government's its account. As you know, some of these profits that we make from investments in private firms are diverted to NAMCO for further investments in other kinds of enterprises that the government knows will be profitable and can help Antigua and Barbuda to develop more quickly. By the way, you know, Mr. Spencer and the UPP, they were going to sell off all the government's properties. He said that he would sell them to Antiguans, that they would sell over $1 billion worth of Antigua and Barbuda enterprises owned by the government of Antigua and Barbuda to Antiguans. Now, you know very well that we don't have $1 billion laying around to buy any government profits. And he also knows that the government is the best owner of some of those profits, including APUA's water and electricity division. But he was intent upon selling it, selling them off. In a way, you know, they demonstrate their laziness, their unwillingness to work hard for the people of Antigua and Barbuda, insisting instead that that they do no work. Lennox Weston used to call him the non-playing captain, because he took over the Ministry of Labour and that of Prime Minister. That was it for him as Prime Minister. He said, we had a non-playing captain. He didn't want to bat. He didn't want to bowl. He didn't want to field. He just wanted to be the captain. That's the kind of foolishness we had that led our country to ruin. And so the Antigua and Barbuda Labour Party is filled with energy. Now, I just want to touch on one other issue, because I see we have gone past 9:30. And we only have another 30 minutes left. And this issue will take significant period of time. By the way, our number is 462-1100 for those who have an interest. I believe our telephone board is still working and that telephone calls will be accepted. I believe so. 462-1100. Right, Lisa? No? Our board isn't working? No? 462-1100, I don't think is working. Yeah, it looks like we're putting in some new equipment. And
2: it's a different number.
0: Oh, it's a different number?
2: Yeah.
0: Oh.
2: That's the one.
0: Okay. So I'm going to be given another number so that you may call. Apparently, ZDK is modernizing, so I can see a new board, a new control board. And they have some new computers, and we're having some problems with our Facebook transmission as well. So you can't get any numbers. You can't log on to ZDK's Facebook page to listen to the broadcast. So only radio broadcast can be received. So our new number is 779-4041. That's if you want to join in making any comments or adding anything to what you've heard this evening, 779-4041. That's the ZDK call-in number, okay? And that's because they're working on changing some things here at ZDK and making it a better station. All right. So we come now to this question of the judiciary and the Prime Minister's assertion that when the Parliament indicates that longer sentences are to serve for those who are involved in gun crimes, that it is the duty of those who sit in judgment to follow the lead. That does not mean that their independence is somehow compromised, but rather that there's a clear indication on the part of the parliamentarians or the Parliament of Antigua and Barbuda, that a longer sentence is required. And part of the reason is that the police had reported of something they call recidivism. recidivism. In other words, they're doing the same thing over and over again. The criminals are getting away with something. They're doing something again and again and again. And because of the reduction in time that they're given, that they're not serving as much time as is intended by the parliamentarians. So, a criminal who is caught using a gun and committing a crime is given 3 years. By the way, the minimum sentence that the parliament was proposing was 5 years. But the parliament was told that if there is a minimum sentence, then the judges have no discretion. And it is important for judges to have discretion, because circumstances can make the outcome more acceptable, more just, you know, because the purpose for having a court and a judiciary and even juries and so on is so that you can serve justice, you understand? Not just hear a matter and mechanically come to a conclusion, but rather impose a just term, a just punishment to fit the crime that has occurred. And what we're noticing is that that the number of people using guns to commit all kinds of crimes is climbing. I think in 1 year there were 14 such crimes, and in another year there was a lesser number. And the idea is to get back to the lesser number, or the lower number. And we believe that the parliamentarians expressed the belief in the parliament that longer sentences would disrupt the networking which the criminals utilize in order to gain access to illegal firearms. And there's a network, you know, of people who are involved in doing just this. They don't work anywhere, yet they have cars and they have nice, they live in nice places and so on. And the question is, you know, how do they afford these things? And we're suggesting, the parliamentarians are suggesting, that this comes from some of the illegal activities in which they engage. And because you can't settle an illegal act by going before court, you settle the disagreement by using lethal force. You know, if an importer in Antigua has a difficulty with a supplier, and the supplier is right there on High Street, and the person who's purchasing from the supplier has a disagreement with the supplier, they can settle their matter in the court. They go before a judge, and party A will tell his part of this, of the tale, and party B will tell his part of the tale, and the judge will listen, and the judge will determine, you know, A seems to have a better case than B, and therefore I'm ruling in favor of A rather than B, and so on. And that's how justice is dispensed. By the way, in commercial matters, there is no disagreement about the matters to which the judges have come. It's only in one particular set of cases, and that's involving criminals using guns. Not a criminal who breaks into your house and steal, not the criminals who snatch your chain from around your neck, or steals your bag while you're at the supermarket, you know, or not the criminal who sees a vulnerable grandmother and snatches her bags and run. No, we're talking about someone who uses a gun. We're just talking about people who use guns to commit crimes. And the parliamentarians say that they want sentences for those gun crimes to be lengthy, and up to 15 years. a minimum of 5 and a maximum of 15 years. And the reason they want that many years imposed upon those criminals with guns is that they have a networking system that they can continue to keep alive if they're only serving a year in prison. Because under the current guidelines, it appears as though if you're given 3 years for having used a gun in a crime, if you're given 3 years by pleading guilty, you get 3 years, but immediately you get off one, so you're down to two. Huh? And if when you're in prison, you don't engage in any fights or any kind of squabbles and so with other prisoners, the warden has the authority to reduce your sentence by yet another year so that you could commit a crime, go to prison under a three-year sentence, get off 2 years of that three-year sentence and serve only 1 year. And by the way, a year in prison is not 12 months, not 12 calendar months. A year in prison can be 9 calendar months. So the number of days you spend locked up behind prison for a crime you committed is significantly reduced. By the way, you know, again, just let me remind the Antigua and Barbuda people that it is the deprivation of your freedom that is the punishment. The punishment is depriving you of your freedom. The punishment is not to put you in a place that will make you sick or somehow cause you to suffer psychological problems and so on. It's the deprivation of your freedom that is the punishment. And the parliamentarians have said the longer that deprivation of freedom, the less likely you are to carry on your business on the outside of the prison while you're in prison. By the way, every now and again, as all of Antigua and Barbuda knows, when they raid the cells late at night or early in the mornings, find cell phones and knives and scissors and other implements that can do each other harm. But the cell phone part, a prisoner has called me from inside the prison. He's in the prison, you know. He has a cell phone and he's calling me to tell me about some difficulty somebody outside is having. And can I help? Look, it just sounds so mad. At any rate, the Honorable Gaston Brown, as the leader of government business in the House of Parliament, and certainly the most vocal of speakers on this matter of gun crimes, has made it very clear that there is a tendency for these lenient judgments to be handed down to these people with guns. And he believes that attention should be brought to what is happening there. I get a set of letters from people telling him that he's interfering with the functioning of the judiciary and so on. And one of the things I love about Gaston Brown, you know, is that he's not afraid to take on an issue that others set aside because they're too troubling. Take the issue of Barbuda and land. You know, Prime Minister Gaston Brown goes straight to it. He says the Barbudans must be able to purchase and own land like the Antiguans can in Antigua. And as a consequence, he's changing the system that they have been operating under that gives them the false belief that somehow the land is theirs. The land is not theirs. The land belongs to the Crown. And the Crown means the Cabinet of Antigua and Barbuda determines how land is to be utilized. And certainly, they changed the law. And they got challenged all the way to the Privy Council. The Privy Council voted in favor of the government's position. The land is the government's for the government to determine how it is to be utilized. Not by the Barbudan Council who engage in all kinds of things that would much rather not talk about. It's for the cabinet and the parliament of Antigua and Barbuda to decide. And so the jokey piece of legislation that was passed in 2007 was repealed, and something more substantive was made law in Antigua and Barbuda. The end result is the Barbudans can now have certificates of ownership of land in Barbuda and can deal with their land the same way Antiguans deal with land in Antigua, so that they can sell land and buy land, build houses using other people's money, and repay the banks and the other lending institutions from future income rather than attempt to build out of current income. When they're building out of current income, you know what happened? You put down the, first you put in the foundation and you wait until you've accumulated another hand, another box money and so on, before you put in the uppers. And then you have to wait for another hand before you can put on the rafters. And then another hand before you can put on the galvanized and the ceiling, the inner ceiling of the house. And then you wait for another hand to put in the bathrooms and so on. And so, you know, all that while is current income you're using to build a house. But that's not the smartest way to build a house. The smartest way to build a house is to use the capital that has been accumulated in a bank. Borrow it. Build your house. And then repay the bank from the income that you expected to earn. So you can't expect a bank, if you're 75 years old, to lend you money to build a house, because they know that within a short period of time you're going to die. Most Antiguan men will live to age 71 and women to age 79. So the banks know this. The banks don't lend money to people who are 75 and 79 and so on to build a house. No, sir. So, but if you're 30 and if you're 25 and 27, the bank knows that you have another 40 years of working life ahead of you. You can afford a 30-year mortgage. Yeah, you understand? And so that is how banks operate. It's not a surprise to most Antiguans, because we know this. And in Barbuda, what they were doing is building houses on current income rather than monies borrowed from a lending institution to be repaid from future income. And so when I first went to Barbuda, I saw all these unfinished houses. I said, what is this with unfinished houses in Barbuda? And my host at the time, Hakim Akbar, explained to me, they can't get any money to borrow because the land is not theirs. I said, are you serious? No. The land tenure system that existed in Barbuda did not exist in Antigua. And as a consequence, the Antiguans could build their homes and so on. And Barbuda, which is flat, 62 square miles, all of it useful, Barbuda, is larger than Nevis. Much larger. Nevis has a population of 15,000. Barbuda had a population of 1,500. So part of the reason for this differentiation in population size is because the people in Nevis can own the house and the land on which the house sits, and as a consequence can go to the bank and borrow money. So they don't have to engage in the same kind of behaviors in which Barbuda is involved. But Gaston Brown was willing to take the risk. Now, you heard him with the Scotiabank and the ECAB arrangement. It is Gaston Brown who made it happen. The leader of Antigua and Barbuda, the political leader of the Antigua and Barbuda Labour Party and Prime Minister of Antigua and Barbuda, made it happen. He was Minister of Finance. And so now he's attacking what he sees as a flaw in sentencing that causes criminals with guns to serve minimum sentences, the very least of a sentence, because of the system of guided sentencing which takes place in the court and at the prison itself. And so he's trying to figure out how to make this happen. And instead of being helpful, you have the people who head the Association of Lawyers here in Antigua suggesting that it is an interference in judicial independence and so on. But what interference in judicial independence? It's an attempt to get the judiciary to pay attention to what is happening with their brethren here in Antigua that are sentencing people with guns to very short sentences. And he got their attention. And let's see what happens hereafter. Because he has proposed the creation of a criminal justice system review, a comprehensive review of the criminal justice system to strengthen public safety. He wrote to Her Ladyship, the Honorable Chief Justice of the Eastern Caribbean Supreme Court, and proposed the establishment of an independent committee to review firearm sentencing, repeat offending, and criminal justice coordination. He wrote this on the 13th of August. Remember, you know, we just now, that was just a week ago. And today is the 19th of August. So last week, Tuesday. Yeah, last week, Tuesday, right after Carnival. You know, he writes to the to Her Ladyship, the Honorable Chief Justice of the Eastern Caribbean Supreme Court. So, and just let me read two paragraphs for you. I see we're very close to the end of Fire and Steel tonight, but I want to examine this, even if I do so only cursorily this evening. I want to examine this subject matter because it is of great importance to the people of Antigua and Barbuda. I write following a recent meeting of the National Security Council and senior security and law enforcement officials in Antigua and Barbuda to raise a matter of grave and urgent national concern. I propose that an independent committee be constituted without delay to examine sentencing for firearm and other serious violent offenses, repeat offending, and the operation of the wider criminal justice system here in Antigua and Barbuda. The regional evidence is sobering. The December 2025 Joint Report, Pathway to Policy, Firearms, Trafficking, and Public Health in the Caribbean, published by the Small Arms Survey, CARICOM Impacts, the Caribbean Public Health Agency, and the George Allen Chronic Disease Research Center at the University of the West Indies. They all report that the aggregate homicide rate across CARICOM member states and associate members more than doubled in the 2023 to 2024 period when compared with the 2016 to 2019 baseline. It also estimates that firearms were used in 86% of the homicides in 2023-2024. Importantly, the report makes clear that national patterns vary and must be examined separately. So Antigua and Barbuda is examining what happened here nationally in order to make recommendations for the creation of this independent committee to review firearm sentencing and repeat offending and criminal justice coordination in Antigua and Barbuda. And this letter, as I indicated, was written on the 13th of August. That's just a week ago, to Her Ladyship, the Chief Justice. And this was in response to some of the responses to Prime Minister Brown's own statement about the judiciary and the very lenient sentences that have been imposed on criminals who use guns in Antigua and Barbuda. Prime Minister Gassambone has made it very clear that Antigua and Barbuda is governed by a democratic system. We know about the separation of powers and the independence of the judiciary. We're not attacking the independence of the judiciary or the separation of powers principle. What we are attacking is a criminal justice system that seems to be far too lenient in its dealings with criminals who operate with guns. And the time has come to address this frontally. And so he proposed the creation of this committee that would be comprised of a former Chief Justice and others. And they would look at the manner in which we're handling criminal justice in individual states, but certainly in Antigua and Barbuda, in order to come to a conclusion regarding the manner that needs some review in Antigua and Barbuda. We want those people who are brave enough I wouldn't even call it bravery. It's cowardly. They're cowardly enough to use a gun to frighten homeowners and others into obeying their orders when they have no such authority. They are only big and strong because they have a gun and the homeowner has none. Big and strong because the shopkeeper does not have a gun and they have one. And they can shoot the shopkeeper after taking his money. But by the way, which is what occurred with the shopkeeper in, I think it was Seaview Farm. So we know that they act big and brave. They act big and brave when they have guns in their hands. And their victims are unarmed. And we say, if you know that the time that you're going to spend in prison is going to be a very long time for doing any such thing, you won't do the crime. It will act as a disincentive. That's what the Parliament of Antigua and Barbuda decided, and therefore placed sentences that seemed proportionate to the crime. But the judge or magistrate, whoever it may have been, seemed to be very lenient with these criminals, and as a consequence, the criminals are back on the street in a very short while, continuing to do what they wanted. What they went to prison for in the first place. They call this recidivism. They're just doing the same thing over and over again and getting convicted, going into jail, pleading guilty, getting a year off, behaving themselves while they're in prison, getting another year off, and spending 1 year in prison for having committed these gun crimes. And we say that the Parliament of Antigua and Barbuda says that that is not sufficient. That is not a sufficient deterrent. And therefore, they're asking for the establishment of this committee to independently review the kinds of judgments that are handed down to these criminals, and also to examine what approach, including lengthening sentences, that might fix this problem. And we believe in rehabilitation. This is another aspect of this discussion that has not been touched upon. We believe in rehabilitation. They can't rehabilitate a man committing gun crimes if all he spends in prison is 1 year. You've got to deprive him of his freedom for a period of time that lets him know that this is a serious offense against the people of Antigua and Barbuda. And during that time, you can do your best to convert him, to give him other skills so that he will learn how to behave himself when he is released into the society at large. But after 1 year, they go back to doing the same thing and causing more harm and havoc in Antigua and Barbuda. And Gaston Brown has the courage, the fortitude, the intestinal fortitude to bring this matter to the attention not only of the people of Antigua and Barbuda, but to the justice system which governs in Antigua and Barbuda. And all those folks who want to condemn him because they are they see an opportunity to try to weaken leadership in Antigua and Barbuda, they're in for a fight, as they well know, because when it comes to fighting for the people of Antigua and Barbuda, nobody has demonstrated in recent times more strength, more gusto, more determination than the Honorable Gaston Brown. And that is exactly what is occurring on this question of sending people to prison for longer periods of time so that they learn to behave themselves. All right, so having broached the subject tonight, I promise you that the next time we meet on Fire and Steel, that we will spend even more time. We'll play some of the clips that allow you to hear what the Honorable Gaston Brown has to say and allow you to examine what others have said that are purely off the mark. They don't know what they're saying, they don't know what they're doing, and they don't really have the subject matter of independence of judiciary in mind. What they have is trying to weaken the political party's strength by attacking the leader and somehow making him out to be less than courageous. And in fact, this is an extraordinarily courageous act, not any less courageous than with the bank, than with the UWI, than with Barbuda, than with the the Global Ports Holding. Remember, you know, they used to go down to the port on a Thursday morning when the big ships are coming, Alistair and Lovell and so on, to try to frighten our customers away, our visitors away, so that it would fail. But the same people who approach Global Ports for campaign resources, you know, these guys have, when I tell you, they are out of any decency. They're just bereft of decency. So the nastiest things about Global Port, and then stretch out their hand in an effort to get resources from Global Ports. Anyway, we know that the economy of Antigua and Barbuda is performing well, that the European Union has been attacking our citizenship by investment program. They have one, you know, several of the European countries have citizenship by investment programs. But they don't want us to engage. They don't want Caribbean countries to be engaged in this business. As far as they're concerned, we are far too comfortable. And they know very well that the citizens of Antigua and Barbuda who make applications for visas to some of the big countries, that they send them back to the countries from which they originally came and not regard them as Antigua and Barbuda citizens. They do it. So people who have become CIP citizens who apply for a visa to go to the United States in Barbados and so on would regularly be told, you know, no, you're from Turkmenistan, or you're from some other a country you have become a citizen a citizen of Antigua and Barbuda by way of the CIP program. Go back to that country from whence you came in order to get a U.S. visa. That kind of thing. So they know fully well that our CIP citizens are not a threat to their security, but they've made this up. The same way they have kept us out of the electronic gaming system that at one point generated thousands of jobs here in Antigua and Barbuda. We took them before the WTO on one, and they haven't paid a penny, have not compensated Antigua and Barbuda for the loss, which the court determined that they had caused Antigua and Barbuda to suffer. We used to be in financial services. They said that our tax limits were too low, and it was unfair tax competition. So they tried to block us, but we're smarter than they are. We're more determined than they are, and we're going to achieve regardless. Each endeavoring, all achieving. Our time has come to an end. It's now a minute after 10 o'clock. I apologize for going over the time, but we look forward to joining you next week, Wednesday, when fire and steel will continue the examination of this issue of the judiciary and independence of that judiciary in the Antigua and Barbuda system. Good night. God bless you.

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0: Will you give the Lord praise tonight? 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Thank you for being so kind. Thank you for staying. Thank you for loving me.
1: Okay, yesterday we had choir rehearsal, but now we can sing it for real. Come on, help us sing this song. Here we go. The Lord is my shepherd, everybody.
2: The Lord is my shepherd.
1: He goes before me.

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He's worthy of the glory. He deserves the praise today. 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Lift your hands and bless him in this place.

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1: And God bless all of you wherever you are. Yes, may the God of the Bible bless you this morning. Today is a new day. That's right. A new day that is going to start off your life. That's where it all begins. The moment you wake up, the moment you open your eyes, you are starting something new. Yesterday already gone. Yes, maybe you say, Pastor, my day was bad yesterday. Things wasn't looking up for me. Things was in a mess yesterday. But today is a new day. You can fix that. You can start off the day, you know, getting your life in order, because I cannot hold on to what has happened yesterday. Yeah, maybe yesterday was a failure for you. Today can be something better. And that's why I'm telling you this morning, start off something new. When you decide to go ahead of your life, when you start to put things in order, you will see things gonna work for you. But God wake you up this morning so that you can start off that new life. Yes, it's a new beginning for you. Yesterday, as I said, it already gone. Something happened yesterday may upset you. Something happened yesterday and you feel down. Listen to me. Today, pick yourself up. That's right. Pick yourself up and let's start fresh. Let's start anew. All right. Today is Thursday and starting off our program, Problem and Solution. My name is Pastor Marlon and I'm going to be here with you for the next 30 minutes. Do you have 30 minutes that you can spare watching our program? Because I believe if you watch this program for the next 30 minutes, you're going to find solutions that is going to help you. Solutions that's going to fix that problem that you suffer from yesterday. Solution that is going to help you to move on. Solutions that are going to help you to make your life even better than the way it is. So for the next 30 minutes, I want you to watch our program through the YouTube platform, social media. You're watching us now. Maybe you received the link from somebody. Yeah, I want you to pay close attention, right? Those who are listening to me, ZDK 97.1, maybe you now tune on your radio and you are hearing me. I want you to stay connected for the next 30 minutes because there is solutions and solutions for the problems that you are facing, problems that happened in the past, problems that happened yesterday. Listen, these problems can be solved if you are willing to take action of your faith. You see, the problem can be solved. I'm gonna share testimonies of our faith, right? Testimonies of the faith that where people's lives has been transformed. Before that, I want you subscribe to my channel. I want you like the video, and also don't forget, share the link. Yes, when you share the link, you are helping somebody that is in need of help, right? Yeah, maybe you say, Pastor, that person don't need help. Share the link. How do you know? Do you know that person's mind? Do you know what's going on with inside that person? Share the link, because when this person receives and they start watching the program or listening to it, they will see something that can help them, that can transform their life. All right. I want you also, I'm putting my phone number available for you. Those who say, Pastor, I am in need of a prayer, I want you to give a call, right? And I can pray for you. My number, 783-2208. Pastor, I need a prayer because there's someone in the hospital, someone that is in need of help.

0: and I want to pray for them. So you can give me a call or send me a text message through the WhatsApp or through the SMS. You can send me a message. And those who are watching me live, they have the opportunity to put their prayer requests here. Pastor, I want to pray for this person. So put it down in my comment section to the bottom of your device or your screen that you're watching me from. I want you to put it to the bottom there. There is a comment section. You can write your prayer requests right in our comment section. I have some people here already put their comments here. People who are already asking for prayer. Yes, they're asking for prayer, writing their prayer requests already. People are joining us and they're placing their requests in the comment section. So you can do that too. Let me see who is already put in here. I'm gonna call here with me, those who are with me. I have Mr. Bino. Yes, he's here. I have Miss Anessa. I have Miss Marlon White. I have Miss Myrna Davis. I have Mr. Ronnie Henry. I have Miss Gloria Casimir. I have Miss Francine Kendall. I have Miss Patricia Richards. I have also here Miss Nori connected with us. I have Miss Lori also. I have also here with me Miss Betty White is connected with us also. I have Miss Blundell Richards. Yes, she's in the faith. I have also here with me Miss Bernice Henry, right? And who? Mr. Neil. Yes, Mr. Neil is also connected. And Villanik Walters. That's right. Those who are connected here already with me, place your request there. In a moment, we are going to pray on your behalf or on behalf of someone you are asking prayer for. I have also here with me a glass of water where we pray at the end of the program, right? We pray and bless the water. So if you are you want a miracle to happen. Yes, you want a miracle to happen for you today. I want you to chew the glass of water, get yourself one. I want you to put it close to you so that at the end of the program, when we pray for the blessing of the water, you're going to ask for the miracle. All right, I have my testimony here. I want you to take a look at it and I'll be right back with you.
1: When I saw my ex on social media with another woman, my whole world collapsed. I was in my bedroom and it felt like the walls were caving in. I ran out my house, I hadn't even brushed my teeth. I was wearing my nightgown and I hadn't combed my hair. I was feeling so depressed, I was feeling so low that I ran out. I found myself at Lidl's supermarket on the floor crying. It was a very hard moment for me. I came from a single parent family, and because of this, it caused a lot of problems inside of me. I was very sad, I was very depressed, and it caused me to feel alone. I tried to fill my void inside by getting into a lot of relationships, and I was in relationships back to back to back. And that caused a lot of depression, a lot of anxiety. It caused a lot of stress in my life to the point where I ended up going to a doctor who referred me to counseling and said I was clinically depressed at that point. The counseling didn't work for me, but I still tried to do things in my own way. I still tried to find relationships to fill this void. And when I was in these relationships, at first they would start off very, very good. We would have good times in the beginning. But for some reason, they will always end up in a broken relationship. It didn't work out. And because of this, my depression got worse and worse. I'd find myself in my bedroom sometimes, just sitting there thinking about my life and how bad my life was. Even to the point where at a time I took lots of tablets just to try to take away the pain that I felt inside of me. But the tablets didn't work. Nothing seemed to work. But then I got into a relationship with somebody who I thought was going to be my everything. We were in a relationship for about a year, And that relationship started off very, very good. We met each other's family. It was a very nice relationship. And then out of the blue, all of a sudden, he said he didn't want me anymore. He wanted to break up with me. I couldn't understand why he wanted to break up with me. So I asked him several times and he just kept saying the relationship is over. And then a few days later, I checked his social media page and I saw him with another woman. And because of this, my whole world collapsed and it caused my depression to be even worse, to the point where I left my home without combing my hair. I had my nightgown on and I went to Lidl's and I sat on the floor and I started crying. When I found myself on the floor crying, I decided to get up and walk around Lidl. I saw a sign that said help center, so I banged on the door very hard. I really needed help at that point, but the door wouldn't open. So I went back round to Lidl and sat on the floor and cried. And then I heard somebody say to me, "Excuse me, miss, you need help." She grabbed my arm and she pulled me to the help center. I looked at the sign and I said, "I've already tried to get in here." She said, "The door is open. You must come in." And when I came in, I spoke to an assistant who told me her testimony. I said to myself, if God can bless her life, God can also bless mine. She encouraged me to attend services. She encouraged me to attend Wednesdays and Fridays and Sundays. So I decided to take her advice on and attend those services. And as I was attending, I realized that only God can fill this void inside of me. And in order for God to fill this void inside of me, the same effort that I gave to the men is the same effort that I needed to give to God, and even more. As I started to come to the church, I realized that I needed to give my all to God. I had to give up a lot of things in order to give my all to God. So there was a wonderful opportunity and the campaign of faith came around. And I said to myself, I'm going to give my all. I'm going to give my everything, because I had realized that this void inside of me was because I did not have the Holy Spirit. And I really wanted to receive the Holy Spirit so I would not feel empty inside of me. When the campaign came, I gave up all the negativity that I had inside of me, the grudges, the hatred that I had for men, everything inside of me that was destroying me. I said, I'm not gonna keep it there anymore. I'm gonna give it all up. When I came down from the altar, I said to myself, I will not leave this building, this church, without the Holy Spirit. And I came down from the altar and I seeked the Holy Spirit. I seeked God. I seeked His presence. I asked for Him to come inside of me. And that is when I received the Holy Spirit. And what a wonderful transformation it was. Everything that I had inside of me had gone. The void, the emptiness, the grudges, the hatred, everything inside of me was gone. And I knew at that point that God was with me. It was such a wonderful moment in my life, and I'll never ever forget that moment. Today, with the Holy Spirit, I am a completely different person. I am happy. I am joyful. I don't feel stress anymore. I don't feel any of those negative feelings that I used to feel in the past. So with the Holy Spirit, I met my husband.
2: When I met my wife, I was in a church about 3 years. I had a lot of addiction because my past was very bad. I used to sleep with a lot of women before as well. I started attending the service. I used to read the Bible. I learned how to sacrifice. When I met Charlene, she started attending the service because I was in the church before. When we started dating, we started coming to the love therapy together, and we started evangelize together. We started do the visit together. All these things we done all together. And also we have the same goals.
1: I never thought I could get married. I never thought I would have a complete family. But God really transformed my life. And here I am today with a family, a complete family. I have my husband, I have my son, and we are all very, very happy.
2: Because the Holy Spirit and the Universal Church It make us to build a strong family, and we are being together today.
1: And today I will say that even though I have a husband and I have a son, they are not my everything. Without the Holy Spirit inside of me, I would not be complete. It's the Holy Spirit inside of me that makes me complete.
3: Depression. There are many possible causes of depression. It's believed that several different forces can interact to bring on depression. Due to the millions, even billions of chemical reactions going on in our brain that can affect how we process situations and experience life. Whether it be traumatic moments or simply just seasons changing, all is said to be causes of depression. The perplexing studies behind depression certainly shouldn't be dismissed, but beyond the physical factors of mental illness come the spiritual factors. Behind all the physical aspects of depression is an evil spirit that brings constant thoughts of sadness, crying spells, insomnia, discouragement, and forces you to do your best to manage the symptoms and hope things get better eventually. Depression has stolen your joy, hobbies, pleasures, quality time with family and loved ones. Depression has stolen your life, and it's not fair. You feel devastated, misunderstood, and alone. You've tried doctors, medication, and just shaken it off, like everyone says, but nothing works. You're exhausted, longing to go back to a time when you were once happy. Join us at a Universal Church near you. We have an inspiring message and strong deliverance prayers for you or a loved one you know who is currently experiencing depression. Don't lose hope. We know there is a way out of depression. There is a light at the end of the tunnel. Depression can be defeated. It's time to end depression and begin.
0: And there is a way out for you. The same way that you saw. Listen, the testimony speaks for itself. Yeah, the testimony already speaks for itself. You see how her life was totally transformed. For her, her life was chaos. Her life was in a mess. Her life was, for her, it was like the end. Maybe that's what you are thinking for yourself. You're thinking it's the end for you. You have been, trying the doctors, going to the doctors, and nothing can help for you. You've been trying to ask for advice from many different people, trying to solve the situation in your house, a family member. You're trying to solve this arguments, these fights in the house, and you're looking for from advice from so many different people, and you're not reaching anywhere with it. It's still the same. Listen, the same way that she came to the church, you can come. The moment that she decided to come to the church was the same day that she pushed the door, and she thought that the door was closed. She thought that the church was closed. But the moment she decided to walk out, she turned to walk away. Someone came and said, no, the doors are still open. And that's what I want to share with you today. The door is still open. What are you waiting for? The doors are still open for you. You're saying to yourself, the problem is unbearable for you. You're saying to yourself that the situation is getting more harder and harder. Listen, the door is still open. Maybe you used to come to the church before, and for some reason you left the church. For some reason you end up too busy that you couldn't make it back to the church. But things have been hard on you now, and you're looking for a way out. You're trying to find a solution. Listen, the doors are still open for you. That's why this Sunday we are having a great event. Put them a picture there. We give everybody, not that one. We give everybody a flyer, right? Saying the doors are open. Your seat is still safe. No matter what had happened in the past with you, maybe you got you with a job and the job took you away from being in the presence of God, and things now are in a mess for you. And you're saying to yourself, what can I do now? Listen. The same way that you solved the problem before, you can solve it again. That's why the doors are still open. Your seat is still here waiting for you. That person, she went to the door physically to, you know, to go to the church, but for her, it was feeling like the door was closed. And you are there in your house. You're saying to yourself, oh, I have doubts about it. I don't want to go back to church because people may look at me different. People may look at me a certain way. No, don't think of that. That way you think, you're making yourself close the door and closing the opportunity that you have in order to transform your life. I want you to think of it, the doors are open and you're gonna come to the church this Sunday. This Sunday our service is gonna be 9 o'clock. We are calling it the homecoming service. That's right, the homecoming. The homecoming, that's it. You see, Sunday with the Lord's Supper, the homecoming, the August the 30th, I'm telling you that if you come, listen, your life can be transformed. Our service this Sunday is going to be 9 a.m. I don't know what you have been through. I don't know what is going on with your life now. But what I'm telling you, the doors are open. Back to me here. The doors are open. If you want your life to be transformed, if you want things to change for you again, the doors are open. It's just like in the Bible, the prodigal son. He had everything with him. He left. He got caught up. And when everything had a finish, when his life become messed up, he decided to turn back. He decided to return. He decided to connect himself again. And that's it. When you decide to connect yourself, you decide to return, God is going to help you. You see how the father welcomed the prodigal son. He welcomed his son back home. And he gave him the best. Listen, God is waiting on you. God is waiting for you to come back. I want you this Sunday to reconnect yourself with God. Maybe it's months have passed, you haven't come to the church. Days pass, you haven't come to the church. Maybe you're saying to yourself, Pastor, it's years. I haven't been to the church for 5 years, 4 years, because of something had happened. Someone had said something to me that I didn't like. The person that was in the church with me, they don't come to church anymore, so I decide not to come. Listen, God can help you. It doesn't matter what had happened in the past. But the thing is, God still awaits on you. But you have to take a step. If you decide to return just like the prodigal son, he returned to his father's house, you can return too, and God can transform everything that is going on with you and in your life. You say things are hard now, things are going bad now, things are not well for me now. I've been sick, I've been facing the family problems, I've been going through financial difficulties, I have so many things that's going on with me now, it feels like the end. The doors are open. Maybe you should sit in one of these seats of the church. Show me there, inside the church there. Maybe you should sit in one of these seats right there. That's your spot. Maybe you should sit in the back. You used to sit in the back and listen to the service, and now you don't come anymore. Maybe you used to be in the front, sitting in the service, but now you don't come anymore. I know you are missing. You are missing it. Because before, when you used to come, you had peace. Before you used to come, you see the problems was being solved for you. Things was working out for you. You were happy. But now, things are going bad because you haven't come for a long time. Things become unbearable for you. And you are missing this place that you left. the seat that you used to sit on. You're missing. Listen, come back. That's right. Come back. You are welcome. It doesn't matter what you had been going through. It doesn't matter what had happened in the past. But God is calling you back. Somebody told you something that you didn't like. Yeah, you didn't like what they say. And it has been affecting you, and you decide, you know what? I'm not gonna go back to church anymore because I didn't like what that person told me. Listen, your relationship is with God, not the person. And that's why God is calling you back. God wants you to come back. As we call the service the homecoming, God wants you back home. Because I know that when you come back, God is going to touch you. God is going to bless you. Yes, that's why this Sunday you cannot miss. We're going to have the homecoming Sunday with the Lord's Supper. Don't miss the opportunity to reconnect yourself with God. Your relationship is not with men. Back to me here. Your relationship with God is not with men. It's not with the pastor. It's not with me. It's not with a member. It's with God. Don't let things that people said to you separate you from God. That's right. If you want to have that relationship with God again, come back, because God is calling you. All right? 9 a.m. is going to be our service. That's the time. Those who used to come 8 o'clock, they're going to come a little later. Those who used to come 10 o'clock, they're going to come a little earlier. Just 1 hour. 1 hour apart from each, you're going to attend the service of 9 o'clock. The two services together, 9 o'clock it's going to be. All right? Just for this Sunday. We all have an event, you know, once a month or twice a month, so that we can bring everybody together. That's right. And this Sunday is going to be that Sunday. We're going to bring everybody together. You used to come before, but for some reason you left the church. I want you to come back. I'm calling you back. Because in this service, this Sunday, is where we are going to reconnect ourselves with God. All right? I'm going to prepare myself now for the water, right? We're going to prepare ourselves for the prayer. Do you have your glass of water with you? If you have your glass of water, prepare yourself. I want you, don't forget, write the comment section what you want us to pray for. If you did already, amen. This is the moment for prayer.
4: Prepare a glass of water or get closer to your television screen. At this moment, we will have a special prayer to your name.
0: And my Father, in the name of your Son, Jesus Christ, we pray, my Lord, that your power may touch now. Yes, to touch the life of your people. Those who have write their requests. They write their request for a family member. They write a prayer request for their friend. Yes, I pray now that you may touch, my Father, this person's life. Yes, I want to remove, my God, the problem that they face now. This person have a disease. This person have a pain, a sickness. And they are asking for prayer, for healing. My Lord, set this person free. Heal this person this morning, my Father. This person pray for a family member that is in the hospital, that is home in bedridden. My Lord, we pray for them now that you may touch them to remove that sickness right now. We pray for the family, those who write the prayer, the request for their family now. I pray that you may touch their family. Those, my Father, who are facing the fights, the arguments, those who are going through separation in the family, my Lord, I pray now that you may remove all the traps of the devil now. Wherever he tries to work in this family, I rebuke it in the name of Jesus Christ. And I pray that you may bring peace inside of this house, peace inside of this family today, in Jesus Christ's name. I want you to lift up your glass of water now and say, my Lord Jesus, consecrate the water, because when I drink of this water, I want your power, my God, to work inside of me and heal me in Jesus Christ's name. And if you believe, drink of your water and be free.

0: believe, say amen. Amen. Today is Thursday. Thursday, we pray for the family. I want to call you out. Yes, we have service today, 7:30, gonna start in a bit. We have also 12 noon and 5 p.m. mainly. That's our main service, 5 p.m. this afternoon. I'm calling you out. Those who say, Pastor, I want to pray, I want to fight for my family. So today is the day. Come out and pray for your family. You have the pictures of your family, the album of your family. I want you to bring it today so that we can touch. Yes, we want to touch on the pictures of your family today. Amen. Yes, today let's fight for our family. May the God of the Bible bless you. We reach the end of our program. I see you.
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3: We announced the death of Miriam Gurley Anthony of Old Road Village, who last resided in Newfield. Sunrise, the 4th of April, 1939. Sunset, the 14th of August, 2026. The funeral service of the late Miriam Gurley Anthony will be given in a subsequent announcement.
4: It is with deep sadness that the family of Jasvinda Warner of Liberty Village announced her passing at the age of 57 years on Sunday, August 2nd at the Sir Lester Bird Medical Center. Details of her funeral arrangements will be given in a subsequent announcement.
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0: Making out.
1: Okay, let's call to wish you Mr. Kelly Brand a happy birthday. Mrs. Ashley Kelly Brand. And to kiss Auntie Jean and to Beth, Mrs. Ivan Bailey, my Jamaican cousin Sharon Brand. And to Avril Kelly Brand a happy birthday. And then Mr. Getty will be going to Mrs. Ashley and to Julie over from Page Bay. And to Esther Emmanuel and to Power Nation. Get well to you guys. And let me say condolences to the Gonzales family members and the partner of the Gonzales.

Yine böyle süreçince doğru bir çıkanı. I said, we can celebrate a long time. We celebrate a long time. We celebrate a long time. We celebrate a long time. We celebrate a long time. We celebrate a long time. We celebrate a long time. We celebrate a long time. We celebrate a long time. We celebrate a long time. We celebrate a long time. We celebrate a long time. We celebrate a long time. We celebrate a long time. We celebrate a long time. We celebrate a long time. We celebrate a long time. We celebrate a long time. We celebrate a long time. We celebrate a long time. We celebrate a long time. We celebrate a long time. We celebrate a long time. We celebrate a long time. We celebrate a long time. We celebrate a long time. We celebrate a long time. We celebrate a long time. We celebrate a long time. We celebrate a long time. We celebrate a long time. We celebrate a long time. We celebrate a long time. We celebrate a long time. We celebrate a long time. We celebrate a long time. We celebrate a long time. We celebrate a long time. We celebrate a long time. We celebrate a long time. We celebrate a long time. We celebrate a long time. We cel

0: Thank you.
1: Hi, you're welcome, Chris. 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
2: Hi, good morning, good evening, how are you?
1: Oh, I'm not too bad.
2: You hold on, dear, my friend. Hold on. Okay. Let me start present good morning to one and all. Happy, happy birthday going out to Ivan Bailey and Simon. I want to wish you all the best and all the world celebrating the birthday today. Happy, happy birthday going out to them. All the world celebrating anniversary, happy anniversary. Sympathy greeting is going out to all our mourning the loss of our loved ones. To our Prime Minister and family, a pleasant good morning. All the government ministers, a pleasant good morning is going out to them. All this greeting is coming from Rosalind, Samuel, and Granville. You could have a wonderful day. Stay drive home when you're finished working. Love you always. Bye.
1: All right. 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Bye-bye. Bye. Hello, morning.

0: happy, happy birthday. 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And this is a special day. You are sent to the police. And for my sister over in Boland, I remain with a farmer co-worker. And let me say advance to my boss, DJ Frenchy, and to CJ. They will be celebrating just in a few days' time. You can thank me time again, honey.
1: Hi, you're welcome, Mamos.
0: All right.
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1: Hi, hello, morning.
2: Hey, good morning, my dear. And blessed morning to you and to one and all. Birthday greetings, Gino, to Kathy Francis. Don't you know who that is? Residing up in Louisville, Kentucky. And Kathy, have greetings, Gino, to you from your mom, Dame Hazen Francis, your dad, Stanley Francis, better known as Stevie, your brothers, that's Greg and Gary, your nieces, and also from your uncles, neighbors, cousins, friends, and especially from Sister Camille's family, and Pet also. Good morning, Pet. We all get into the Christian's family also. We all getting together to wish you, Kathy, a very happy and blessed one today. Enjoy your day today, my dear. And for greetings, I know, to Jackie Mason also. I want to wish you all the best for today. Have a wonderful and blessed day, Jackie. Come from all of your friends. From the top of South Street to the bottom of South Street, crossing over to Market Street. Have a wonderful day, along with your family members and friends. You know, enjoy your day, my dear, your husband and your children also. The in-laws, everybody. And advance is going out to a mother and a son who will be celebrating tomorrow, God willing. When I get in, I'll do the honors. That's Fidelia Shovington and her son, Christian King, better known as DJ Slick. God willing, tomorrow, I'll do the honors for those people as I get in. Good morning, Mama Rose and Mrs. Attlee. You know, hope you're feeling much better. And Julie also. And Estimaniel and my and our cousin, Franklin Christian. And simply greetings going out to the family of the late Mrs. Darlene Gonzalez. We all getting together. We all are one family. We all are our cousins, you know. So, on behalf of all of us, sending simply greetings to our husband and our children. And all these greetings come from the Christian family, Philbert, Frederick, and Samuel, Christian, and all of the Hills, everybody. One tree, plenty titles. Thank you very much, Yokidi, for listening to me.
1: All right, bye-bye. Thank you. Thank you, Jean.
2: Okay, you're welcome, my dear. Bye-bye.
1: Hi, hello, morning. Hi, hello, good morning.
3: Hi, good morning, Yokely. I'm sending our birthday greetings to Charmaine White, Steve Smith, Maureen Williams, my cousin Andrew Simon, and your truly, Mrs. Vivian Bailey. In Falmouth, we are celebrating our birthday today. Birthday greetings coming in from our entire family circle, both home and overseas, who are wishing us all the best on our birthday today. And to all of my other family and radio friends, that is, I have birthday celebrants. I want to say happy birthday, happy to one and all, and advance to my seamstress Veronica Hibbert. She comes up tomorrow. I hope when your day comes around, Veronica, you have a good one. Thank you, Okidi.
1: You're welcome, ma'am. Thanks for calling.
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1: Hi, hello, morning.
2: Good morning, everyone. Well, let me say that good morning to Mrs. Ackley. Mrs. Ackley, I hope all is well with you, darling. You're feeling much better. And to Mrs. Evan Bailey over in Falmouth, celebrating her birthday today. Happy birthday to you, my darling. May God wish you blessed you throughout today and beyond to see many more lives and celebrate many, many more birthdays to come. You could eat. Thank you. Have a good day.
1: All right, you're welcome. Thanks a lot for calling. Bye-bye.
2: Okay, you're welcome. 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
3: 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I'm your presenter, Otisa Ambrose. In the headlines, APUA linesman dies, another airlifted to Martinique, and Free Reading Glasses Initiative moving to Cobb's Cross. 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
2: Now for the news in detail. One of Antigua Public Utilities Authority linesmen has died, while another has been injured and flown to Martinique for medical treatment. Electricity Business Unit Manager Andre Matthias disclosed the incidents during an APUA news conference on Wednesday. Matthias said one of the utility's young linesmen died a few days ago and extended condolences to the worker's family. He said another linesman, identified only as Walter, who is known as Paul, was airlifted to Martinique for treatment. Matthias did not provide details about the circumstances surrounding either incident or disclose the current condition of the injured worker. APUA has not released any further information at this time. In more news, Amo cannabis guilty pleas as crump probe continues. Police have provided updates on two ongoing matters, including the remand of a Potter's Village man and the investigation involving Chantel Crump. Irvin Jacobs of Potter's Village has been remanded to His Majesty's prison after pleading guilty to ammunition and cannabis possession charges. Jacobs appeared in the St. John's Magistrate Court on Tuesday and admitted to unlawfully possessing 7 rounds of .22 LR ammunition along with 56 and 58 grams of cannabis. He pleaded not guilty to 2 charges alleging possession of cannabis with intent to sell. Jacobs was remanded pending sentencing on September 14th. These charges stem from a police operation in Potters on August 23rd under Operation Restore Confidence. Meanwhile, police say additional tests have been sent out in connection with the investigation involving Chantel Crump, but investigators are still awaiting definitive results. Assistant Commissioner of Police Lisbon Michael, head of the Criminal Investigations Department, provided the update during an interview on ABS and Sega and Barbuda today. Michael said he could not confirm the outcome of the tests, disclose their nature, or say when the results are expected. The investigation remains ongoing. In other news, Caribbean Cinemas close until further notice. Caribbean Cinemas Antigua has announced that the cinema will remain closed until further notice as the company works to improve the facility. In a statement, the company said, "As we work to better our cinema, we will be closed until further notice." Caribbean Cinemas apologized for any inconvenience caused and thanked customers for their understanding. The company has not disclosed a specific reason for the closure or indicated when the cinema is expected to reopen. The announcement comes amid separate reports of health and sanitation concerns at the cinema's canteen. The Daily Observer reported that health officials ordered the canteen closed after allegedly identifying cockroach and rodent infestations, unhygienic food preparation areas, and other sanitation issues. However, Caribbean Cinemas has not confirmed that the cinema-wide closure is related to those reported health breaches. Customers are being advised to stay tuned for further updates from the company. Now for news in the region. Governments, businesses, farmers, and households across the Caribbean are being urged to prepare for hotter and drier conditions as El Nino strengthens. The Caribbean Institute of Meteorology and Hydrology and UWE's Climate Studies Group warned that very strong El Nino conditions could develop between October and December, bringing increased risks of drought, extreme heat, and wildfires. Below normal rainfall could persist into 2027, putting pressure on water supplies, agriculture, health, and other critical services. And in world news, Brazil's National Data Protection Agency has fined TikTok nearly $30 million over what it calls irregularities in the processing of data belonging to children and adolescents. The agency imposed a fine of 153.7 million Brazilian reais and ordered TikTok's parent company, ByteDance, to delete data collected in violation of regulations. The company has also also committed to a compliance plan aimed at strengthening protections for children and teenagers. The Brazilian agency has also ordered the suspension of streaming platform Discord over concerns involving a teenage girl. Now for some good news. Residents age 40 and over will have the opportunity to receive free reading glasses at the Cobb's Cross Clinic under the Prime Minister's Vision Initiative. The distribution is scheduled for August 31st to September 11, 2026 on a first-come, first-served basis. Residents seeking the glasses must present a valid national photo ID. The initiative is being implemented in partnership with the Ministry of Health, Wellness, Environment and Civil Service Affairs and Restoring Vision. Officials say additional locations will be announced as the program continues. That is the news for this morning on ZDK 97.1 FM. We will keep you informed as news develops in Antigua and Barbuda, the region and the world. Now for a recap of the headlines. APUA linesman dies, another airlifted to Martinique, and Free Reading Glasses Initiative moving to Cobb's Cross. The news was sponsored by ACT and Radio Shack, and I have been your presenter, Otisa Ambrose. Have yourself a good morning.
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1: Hey, man, Karen's complaining about the noise. 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
2: Here's a look at the local weather forecast for Antigua and Barbuda. This is valid until 8 a.m. tomorrow, Friday, 28th August 2026. A relatively stable air mass has now settled across the area. However, some shallow low-level patches will continue to traverse the area on a moderate wind flow and could lead to a moderate chance for shower activity over and around the islands occasionally during the next 24 hours. So today we can expect partly sunny skies in general, with a 40% or moderate chance of a brief passing shower. Tonight, fair to partly cloudy skies, with brief cloudy spells and a 60% or moderate chance of brief passing overnight showers. Winds will come from the east at 11 to 30 kilometers per hour or 7 to 18 miles per hour with lighter spells at times. Seas will range between 1.2 to 1.8 meters or 4 to 6 feet. Small craft operators should continue to exercise caution. Rainfall thus far for the month of August stands at 27.3 millimeters or 1.07 inches. Today we expect a maximum temperature of 34 degrees Celsius or 93 degrees Fahrenheit, and our overnight low was 25 degrees Celsius or 77 degrees Fahrenheit. We also expect a low temperature tonight of 25 degrees Celsius or 77 degrees Fahrenheit. The sun will set today at 6:24 p.m. and rise tomorrow at 5:53 a.m. This is the end of the local weather forecast. I am Bernal Simon for the Antigua and Barbuda Meteorological Services at the V.C. 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
0: The latest in the weather was brought to you by Social Security.
1: Did you lose a loved one? 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To qualify, the insured person must have been entitled to sickness, maternity, invalidity, or contributory age benefit, or they must have contributed to the scheme in the 12 months prior to his or her death. The claim must be made within 6 months of death, supported by a death certificate and the appropriate receipts in the name of the claimant. For more information on the funeral grant, please contact the Social Security office. The Antigua and Barbuda Social Security Board, growing to provide for you.
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Go placidly amid the noise and haste, and remember what peace there may be in silence. As far as possible without surrender, be on good terms with all persons. Speak your truth quietly and clearly, and listen to others, even the dull and ignorant. They too have their story. Avoid loud and aggressive persons. They are vexations to the spirit. If you compare yourself with others, you may become vain and bitter, for always there will be greater and lesser persons

Enjoy your achievements as well as your plans. Keep interested in your own career. However humble, it is a real possession in the changing fortunes of time. Exercise caution in your business affairs, for the world is full of trickery. But let this not blind you to what virtue there is. Many persons strive for high ideals, and everywhere life is full of heroism. Be yourself. Especially do not feign affection. Neither be cynical about love, for in the face of all aridity and disenchantment, it is as perennial as the grass. Take kindly the counsel of the years, gracefully surrendering the things of youth. Nurture strength of spirit to shield you in sudden misfortune, but do not distress yourself with imaginings. Many fears are born of fatigue and loneliness. Beyond a wholesome discipline,

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With all its sham, drudgery, and broken dreams, it is still a beautiful world. 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

0: Okay. Good afternoon to you. Welcome to the Brown and Brown Show. It's the show that you've been waiting on. Prime Minister Brown is here with us as usual. He's all ready to go into the discussions. So Prime Minister Brown is here. Comrade Donna Evergreen Shire is here as well, and Senator Philip Shaw is here. Prime Minister, let's start with you. Good afternoon to you.
1: Good afternoon to welcome you, again. Distinguished Senator, certainly Senator Shaw, Queen Donna, Jupiter, all of our listeners and viewers on Facebook Live, include the Housewives of Point FM, Antiguans and Barbudans in the diaspora. Of course, my family members, Queen Mer, and my children, and of course, the beautiful people of Pointed Villa. Indeed. Again, a special good afternoon.
0: Yes, and the Gassi Dread.
1: The Rastafari.
0: Yes. Comrade Donna, Evergreen Shire.
2: Good afternoon to you, Comrade Senator and Comrade Cousin. And I really would have preferred to start with good afternoon to our illustrious.
1: A big name.
2: Well, Prime Minister, and the tagline for the other person that adjective was used for. The tagline was the best Prime Minister, and in this case, we've ever had.
1: All right.
2: So I know the public knows exactly what I'm talking about. So good afternoon to the most illustrious Prime Minister we've ever had, the Right Honourable Fourth Term, Gaston Brown.
0: Indeed.
2: That's all I'm going to say for my start.
1: Oh, thank you very much.
3: Good afternoon to you. Good afternoon to the Prime Minister, Senator O'Neill, and my cousin Donna. Good afternoon. Good to be here. I know the Prime Minister is short on time, so good afternoon to Antigua and Barbuda, and to everyone who is listening this afternoon. Good afternoon.
0: All right. Prime Minister, I know we are short on time, and let me apologize to our listeners for the late start. We had some technical difficulties that we had to get cleared. So we have cleared them, and we are going straight into the show. Prime Minister, the issue pertaining to a welcome of constructive response from the Commonwealth Magistrates and Judges Association. I want us to begin there. I want to read into it as well, but you will recall that a letter was written before and then they responded, and I want to share our response to what the government, in terms of the government welcoming constructive response from the Commonwealth Magistrates. So let's begin there, Prime Minister.
1: Right, yeah, so the association wrote to us. I think what would have happened, the Caribbean heads of judiciary obviously would have mobilized them to write in response to their concern about the statement that I made. So they wrote to us, and I wrote back indicating to them my record that I've never interfered in the affairs of the judiciary, that I recognize that I am aware and fully cognizant that you know, the different branches of government, they're independent, and certainly that the judiciary should be independent, free of any intervention. I would have indicated to them in that correspondence that I did not seek to alter any particular case or to influence any particular case. What I was responding to is a broken judicial system in which they are given these lenient sentences contrary to law, because the law is very clear. You know, when you have, for example, sex crimes against minors, you have on the books that, you know, they would, the penalty, the maximum penalty is life. How you discount that down to 2 years? When you have, for example, maximum penalty for gun crimes, 15 years, sometimes, you know, you wonder how they get these down to 2 years. So evidently it's a form of, you know, judicial failure, because in as much as we accept that the judiciary should have the right in sentencing, they can't do it in isolation to the laws and the book, or the books. And the other issue too is that all branches of government are collectively responsible for the issue of crime and violence, and to work in tandem with each other to control crime and violence. And clearly, sentencing is one of the areas in which people should be given a proportional sentence based on the crime that they commit. So it was a real concern. In any event, there was a follow-up letter from the Foreign Minister, Minister Chet Green, about which was exclusively about the independence of the court. They engage us constructively, and that is the kind of discourse that we want from these organizations, not for them to come and reiterate independence. We understand your independence, but where your independence begins to trespass on the role of the parliament, then clearly we have a problem. And I've made a case that when the parliament goes, when the members of parliament go to parliament and they pass laws to increase the sentencing up to 15, 20, 30 years, I don't know that the judiciary has the moral authority or even legal authority for that matter. Oh, they may have the legal authority because they've been doing it, but I don't have any moral authority to go against the wishes of the parliament, and that is just counterproductive. It's like having different branches of government going in different directions. So you have the parliament going one way, increasing penalties, and you have the judiciary going one way with the liberal sentencing. That is just cause for confusion, for frustration. And there's not a prime minister, perhaps, who have served beyond a term that has not had issues with the court. And not because they want to influence. I know that my dear friend Ralph would have written to them on numerous occasions. I mean, I took a more unorthodox approach and, you know, went after them, literally rattled them and let them know, look, we got to deal with this issue. And, you know, I did so too with the hope that going forward that we will see some realignment, and that if it is indeed that I'm trying to influence the court, as they so put it, it is for the benefit of the society, for the protection of our country, for sure. To make sure that sentencing, that they're proportional. I didn't make any specific recommendation or try to influence any specific case. But I think the society as a whole, and if they would have looked at the discourse that took place within the last week plus, other than those involved in the judiciary, there's hardly anybody supporting those kind of weak sentencing. The issue that they supported is the fact that these sentences that they're given, that they're too lenient. And just to remind the public about some of the cases in point, you have, for example, a five-year-old who was raped by an adult. A five-year-old got an STD, and that adult got about three years in jail. You have numerous of them. We shared some of them last week. That can't be justice. And as I said time and time again, and I say so without any fear of contradiction, the judiciary is not beyond reproach. So this idea that they think that they can use their independence to insulate themselves and the rest of society, including the parliament, I certainly do not subscribe to that. And I'm one of the individuals certainly within the society, within the parliament, and even the executive that will hold them responsible. And if I have to call them out again, I'll do so. I mean, I'm not going to be cowed by them. I don't want them to be cowed by me either. But this is how you get changes. And I would have said in a subsequent post on my Facebook page that I'm hoping that based on all the discussions that took place, that you know, I have these theses, antitheses, and I'm hoping that we'll have a synthesis of ideas and that we'll come up with a program that works with the people. You know, we're going to Parliament, for example, to introduce minimum sentence for sex crimes and gun crimes. But it will be futile if, for example, members of the legal profession decide that they want to challenge it. What I observe in certain other countries, Jamaica in particular, I think they have a minimum sentence for gun crimes, heinous gun crimes, for up to 15 years. And no other arm of government is seeking to challenge it to say that, you know, it is violating the judicial discretion of the judiciary. So this is where we need to be moving in lockstep with each other. What we will do, however, before we go to Parliament is to draft the law in such a way that we take into consideration certain nuances. So if we can signal the minimum without completely fettering discretion, that is what we will seek to do, and we are getting legal advice as to how we craft the appropriate law to cover the minimum sentencing going forward. Now, the other issue too is that within the prison, we have already changed the statutory instrument, which will end that discretion by the prison superintendent, in which the current one, even previous ones, they were given one-third off automatically if you're well-behaved. And I say well-behaved in inverted commas because I don't know how badly behaved you can be in prison. So that too would come to an end, and if there's any discretion, the prison superintendent going forward will have the authority to write to the Governor General to make a recommendation for some remission in the sentencing. So we're not only talking, we're acting, because we recognize that you know, these let's say these changes, legal changes, form part of a suite of changes that we're making. Even in terms of law enforcement, we are scaling up our support for law enforcement, further equipping them, training them. We even agreed to that the prosecutorial officers, that they will be trained, we provided routine training. We were thinking about putting maybe a few lawyers assist with the prosecution of these cases to make sure that the files are properly prepared, because too many of these cases have been thrown out. And we're acquiring some drones with night vision. We already you can see that the police has scaled up the amount of stop and searches, and they're yielding results. They've taken some additional guns and ammunition off the streets. So this renewed effort, including expansion of the CCTV network, we have 200 cameras that have been installed currently. Even the issue of tint. Now, I know this is a controversial issue. I mean, tint is required to some extent, especially when we look at climate and the need to reduce temperatures in vehicles. Especially, you don't want to be blasting your aircon, 24/7. But I don't know if we should have a regime in which we get people to register, or we just keep it as it is based on a particular percentage. If it's too dark, then that represents a violation, and we we get them to take it off, or we find them, whatever it is. But again, we have to be mindful that tints, they do have some value. And again, I'm not making a case exclusively for people to have tints on the vehicles. But again, if they're too dark, then they obviously can be utilized by criminals to commit crime. And make it more difficult for law enforcement. So the decision

0: see they have any respiratory problems. My understanding is that nothing, there were no any positives for that particular one. And I'm told now there's a second test that has been done now, which is in progress. But I don't know why the PS agreed to that in the first instance. The building was actually cleared, it was repaired, and the person who is responsible to test the air quality and to test for mold said that there's nothing stopping them from going to work. So what is happening is that, and by the way, I should say that some of the ONDCP people are working, especially those involved in financial crimes. But you have a group of them who insist not to go to work at all, or if they go, they go they go for part-time. So initially they weren't going for about 5 months, and maybe for good reasons, too, because we're fixing the building. And now they're working half-time, half-day, which is not good enough. They need to go to work fully. And if you're going to get a good test to determine whether or not, you know, there's any mold, you need probably 24, at least 8 hours occupancy with all of them at work to get a decent testing when they're all there. But the issue with that test, though, is that, one, I'm told it's not necessarily test for mold, is not exactly reliable, because you can have a number of false positives. And I don't know why, or the PS for that matter, would have agreed to have them reverse that burden, because the workplace is deemed to be suitable for work. And what if they have mold in their home, or maybe at some girlfriend's home, and they pick it up there? You know, how would you determine, how do you trace where they get it from? You know, having cleared the fact that the building currently is free of mold, I think that is a standard that should have been established and enforced, rather than to go this extra mile in which they should have multiple additional tests to determine if they have mold. They have now introduced something into the public sector which is not sustainable, and we're not going to agree to that to anybody. In fact, I've asked the PS to stand down, and I've asked Colonel Croft to deal with this matter. Be fair to them, but at the same time, those who decide that they don't want to work and insist on going to work 4 hours a day, to deal with them accordingly. And if they continue to persist with the foolishness, remember it's a quasi law enforcement organization, is also an essential service. Yes. And if at this time, when we have a heightened and increased amount of crime and violence where we need intelligence from them, they decide they're not going to go to work, then obviously they don't care about the country and its people. And I don't see why we should continue to muddle coddle them and allow them to draw full salary while they game the system and refuse to give 8 hours. My understanding to some of them, they are they're moonlighting, so the more the longer they can stay home and work half day or don't work at all, the better, while they collect 100% of the government's money. So we're going to be very tough on them, and because, as I said, they are definitely gaming the system and they're not cooperating. But that's also part of the intervention going forward, to make sure that all the different arms of law enforcement, that they are working optimally to fight crime and violence. The Defense Force as well, they assist in the police, assisting with intelligence as well. But ONDCP is critical from an intelligence standpoint, and that is why we are forcing them and pushing them and urging them to go back to work as soon as possible. And we're talking about on a full-time basis, not part-time.
1: Well, Prime Minister, allow me to just step back a little bit, because there are so many areas that we could cover, but we're short on time. I want us to share the response from the government, where the government says welcome, the government is welcoming the constructive response from the Commonwealth Magistrates and Judges Association. I want to read that. Jupiter, if you can pull it up and work along with me. It was a release, by the way, dated the 21st of August. That was yesterday. Government welcomes constructive response from Commonwealth Magistrates and Judges Association. The government of Antigua and Barbuda welcomes the constructive response of the Commonwealth Magistrates and Judges Association, CMJA, to the letter sent by the Minister of Foreign Affairs, Trade and Immigration, the Honorable E.P. Chet Green, on the 17th of August 2026. In its reply, dated 18 August, the CMJA said that it had noted the points raised by the Foreign Minister and agreed to publish his letter on its website alongside the Association's statement concerning the judiciary of Antigua and Barbuda. The government welcomes this decision. Publication of both documents will allow

0: the association's members and the wider Commonwealth public to consider the complete official record, including the Prime Minister's clarification that no executive action will be taken against any judicial officer, and that all matters concerning judicial tenure, assignment of conduct, will be addressed only through the Constitution and the law. The CMJA also stated that it stands ready to assist judicial officers in the Eastern Caribbean if requested by the Chief Justice of the Eastern Caribbean Supreme Court or by any review committee established to address the concerns raised by Prime Minister Gaston Browne. Foreign Minister Green welcomed that offer as a positive basis for further engagement. The government appreciates the association's constructive response and its willingness to assist through the proper judicial and institutional channels, Minister Green said. We share a commitment to judicial independence, the rule of law, public safety, and the effective administration of justice. The government remains ready to support appropriate cooperation among the CMJ, the Chief Justice, the Eastern Caribbean Supreme Court, and any independent review committee that may be established. The exchange demonstrates that difficult questions concerning public safety, sentencing, and judicial independence can be addressed through dialogue, established constitutional processes, and a shared commitment to strengthening the administration of justice. Now, the Prime Minister, when I read that, I see, coupled with the improvements throughout the criminal justice, maybe we're starting something here that was totally not decided upon in the
1: It was necessary, yeah. Again, as I said in the past, they treated all stakeholders with a form of contemptuous silence. No matter what you say, they just ignore you. They say nothing, they do nothing. It's like they're operating within their own silo, as though they didn't live in the same community. They do not hear the cries of our people. So when our youth or young children, young girls get raped, and people complain about these very short sentences, nothing was done. You know, I mean, not even to have a training program to say to the judges, look, man, most of these countries, they have life imprisonment. I mean, how can you be giving these people 2 years? And you're talking about some heinous situations where they're also transferring STDs to these young children. It seems as though, you know, we rattled them to the extent that, you know, and then again, they're more and more concerned about condemning me, not recognizing that, look, we have a fundamental issue, what I call a judicial failure here within the system that I need to address.
2: The messenger.
1: Well, I guess. To the fact too that I said I was going to take action against a particular judge.
2: Force my God, go.
1: Yeah, but by the way, you know who the judge is.
2: A brother's sister.
1: Must have a brother's sister. Because he had a joke about it. So only one practicing judge here that is involved in criminal. Criminal litigation. So there's no brother man here, no.
3: So female.
1: Donna called it, but brother sister. But clearly I was referring to her. So I keep asking them, tell me who I disrespected, who I called brother man, which judge. And they can't tell me up to now.
0: Well, Prime Minister, we're seeing the improvements. We're going to be seeing that, I'm sure. We're seeing stronger
1: Definitely.
0: Legislation going to be put.
1: Yeah, we're going to Parliament soon.
0: And effective policing. When it comes to stronger legislation, yes, but effective policing. One of the issues that a number of people called me on the talking point should ask, including our friend Mr. Weston, he actually asks, how is it that we are going to be issuing firearms to these police officers who would be very, very much responsible to take care of their weapon? One caller actually drew to my attention that some of these officers sometimes they can be very irresponsible.
1: Well, notice we said responsible officers.
0: Yes.
1: We did qualify it, so it's not all officers.
0: Okay.
2: And you have to have training, I would
1: presume. You have to be trained, yeah.
4: You must have rules and regulations.
1: So it's adequate not, storage
0: not
1: at all.
0: Really,
1: no,
0: you're
1: no.
0: Not getting ad hoc giving weapons.
1: No,
0: right. Okay. Speaking about training, Prime Minister, full scholarships to two police officers to study law at UEFIC. That's the University of Western East Five Island campus, with an aim for them to join the prosecution team within the DPP's office. Tell us about that.
1: Again, all part of the strengthening of the various aspects of crime enforcement within the country. Yeah. And as you know, we're starting a law program. My understanding, we have 65 persons enrolled. Well, there are more, but obviously they could not take all of them. We had 100 plus. So my understanding will be 65. And they're actually looking for a place to rent with a big conference facility. And I want to announce that the Labour Party headquarters is one of the areas they're looking at. In fact, it has a space, and they'll get it for little or nothing. We're not looking for a commercial return for that. So on the basis they use it, I just want to put in a disclaimer that don't consider it to be anything political. It's not UWE doesn't have the space, and they need a big enough conference facility. I don't know of any right now. I mean, you all know of any other than AUA, and AUA need a facility.
2: And it's closer to, it's more central.
1: More central.
2: People's Place is more central. It's even easier to get to People's Place than to get to Five Islands.
1: That's true. Now, the two conference facilities I know about, well, you have Johnny St. Louis, that's not big enough. You have, you also have Sandals, that's not big enough either. And the big money, that's true. And those are not intended to be any long-term thing, just short conferences. Mm-hmm. And they make the money out of the catering, which is not applicable here. In fact, I was just thinking, I have to talk to the foreign minister, just thinking aloud. We were to invest nearly $1 million US dollars to buy some tents and to use Sticky Wicket for a business forum during Chogham. But I'm now thinking, if there are out of space, you have the Labour Party headquarters there that can hold 500 people easily. Never thought about that as an option. Maybe, you know, because I guess it's politically tied to us, you know, it will be a last resort option. But rather than the government spending that kind of money, maybe what they can do, they rent it for a token sum. So I'll discuss that with the Chogham committee to find out if the Labour Party headquarters could be part of it. It's about 5,000 plus square feet of space. It also has a kitchen.
4: It's not going to cost you millions of dollars. Anyway.
1: No, that's the point.
2: I mean,
4: the thing is, when you invest in these tents after the show, I mean, you have to store them, put them out to use one place.
1: And you know, in Cabinet last week, we did brainstorming, trying to figure out where else could we host it. It's going
2: to
1: be held.
2: But PMI keeps telling you to invest in a canopy, a retractable canopy, in a car park outside of People's Place.
1: So you can expand the space as well.
2: But you know, let me just say, right, Prime Minister, while I would describe you in the way that Jackie Quinn had described Harold Lovell being illustrious, and illustrious would mean that you have some level of accomplishment, and you just have this track record of setting the pace, because once this thing has been distilled, I think across the region we're going to see stronger sentencing.
1: Oh, no doubt.
2: Yeah.
1: But to do otherwise is to fly in the face of the people.
2: Mm-hmm.
1: Okay. I mean, look, you can condemn me all you want. Mm-hmm. Let's say I am utterly wrong. Fine. But the issue is a real issue, and it's a problem. And if these judges, magistrates going forward decide that they're going to continue to violate, it's going to be a violation, actually. I mean, they live in a society, they know exactly what the people want. And if it is that we are suggesting sentences that they may consider too punitive or they're against the human rights of these criminals, well, say so. Don't stay silent and decide that you want to be liberal and you're going to give 2 years because you have the discretion so to do. And as I said too, you know, when we first went to Parliament, I think the maximum sentence was 5 years. We went from 5 to 15. They were given 2 and 3 years. How can you continue to give 2 and 3 years today?
2: Signal.
1: You are going against the wishes of Parliament. You're now trespassing under the domain of the Parliament. So as far as I'm concerned, the judicial branch independence is not absolute. It has to be, its discretion has to be based on something. It's based on law. And if in the law we say that 50 gun crimes supposed to get 15 years, how can you start at 2, that maybe 5 and then discount?
2: Can you call
1: how can you
2: contempt?
1: Start at 8? Huh?
2: Can you call that contempt?
1: It can't be contempt.
2: Yeah.
1: Oh, they're contemptors of us.
2: Yes. Reverse contempt.
1: Don't you think that we can't...
2: Leave that one. Because you're not chucking a lot. No response to that.
1: We can't institute a custodial sentence.
4: That's a good response.
2: Leave that one.
1: If the parliament could,
2: no, but is it?
1: I'm here that we'll be in jail.
2: It is contemptuous, but anyway.
4: the reality of the situation, right? You know, as a magistrate, as a judge.
1: It's all right.
4: As people in the judiciary, right? You see, we are seeing an escalation in gun crime, in rape, and these kind of things. Mm-hmm. You're seeing it. It's not a secret.
5: It's not hidden.
4: It's public, right? Everybody's crying out about it.
2: And you see it on Facebook.
4: And you see it in the news, you see it on Facebook. I mean, I'm not saying that you don't have to go public and say anything, but you should really say to yourself, you know, there's a problem here. What can we have to do something?
2: I have the tools inside.
4: I have the tools. As PM rightfully said, if they find there is an issue, I don't say anything wrong with picking up the phone and saying, hey, this, you know, this is what we need. This is what we should do.
1: No, they can say so publicly. They can say, hey, look, you're 15, 20 years, you're going again. Yeah. But anyway, I just, somebody sent me this, a sentence in Dominica. Right? That is a regional problem. Mm-hmm. A resident of Mara de Touche has been fined $37,000 after pleading guilty to firearm possession. She was also charged with over 2 magazines and 50 rounds of ammunition found in a barrel at Woodbridge Bayport. She must pay a fine by November 30th, 2026, or face up to 9 years in prison. Okay. Charges against a second woman were dropped. Well, $37,000. Mm-hmm. Yeah, I mean, somebody say that that's probably even leaner, but even that she doesn't pay it, it's 9 years mm-hmm. compared to some of these criminals here who are shooting people mm-hmm. and getting 2 years.
0: Mm-hmm. You know, Prime Minister, you're so right. It's now something that seems to be very prevalent in the region. I read something yesterday on the Talking Point show where Prime Minister of St. Vincent and the Grenadines, Dr. Godwin Friday, he says that St. Vincent and the Grenadines has too many guns as a shooting raised concerns. I just want to share that with our listeners, a bit of it, where it says here, Prime Minister Dr. Godwin Friday says St. Vincent and the Grenadines has simply too many guns entering the country as his government moves to tackle a recent series of shootings. The issue was raised by Robinson S. Henry of Searchlight newspaper during a press conference on Tuesday, 18 August 2026, following Friday's official visit to Taiwan. Henry asked the Prime Minister about shootings that occurred while he was away, referring specifically to a shooting on Friday evening and another one on Saturday morning. Friday said the government is aware of the seriousness of the situation and has committed to tackling the problem. We have given the commitment that we are going to tackle this problem head on, he said. The Prime Minister also said that he had held a meeting in Bekwe about 2 weeks earlier with senior security officials, including the Commissioner and Deputy Commissioner of Police, Coast Guard representatives and other senior police officers to discuss the country's security challenges. According to Friday, the meeting highlighted the flow of firearms into St. Vincent and the Grenadines as a major concern. Part of the problem is that there is simply just too many guns coming into St. Vincent and the Grenadines, he said. Friday said authorities also appear to have intelligence about how the firearms are entering the country. What was disturbing is that there seems to be some intelligence as to where they are coming through and coming into the country, he said. He also said having such information without acting on it was not acceptable. You can't just simply know something and do nothing about it, Friday said. The Prime Minister said the government has begun putting a plan in place to address that aspect of the problem alongside changes within the policing system. Henry also asked whether Taiwan could assist St. Vincent and the Grenadines with crime fighting, noting previous efforts to acquire surplus vehicles from Taiwan. Friday said Taiwan has indicated a willingness to assist and has provided some equipment more recently. He also revealed that St. Vincent and the Grenadines has sent 2 police officers to Taiwan for close protection training. However, Prime Minister Friday said the government wants an international assistance to form part of a clear strategy rather than simply accepting equipment that may not address the country's most pressing needs. We have to be specific with them as to say what we want, Friday said. He said the government must be able to outline its plan for addressing crime and then identify where Taiwan can provide useful support. We can't just say, okay, they say, okay, we can give you some bulletproof vests, we can give you this and so forth. Those might be useful, but it might not be the most important thing that we want right now. Friday went on to say that Taiwan's assistance must therefore be aligned with St. Vincent and the Grenadines' broader strategy of tackling the problem. The Prime Minister was also questioned about the role political leaders play in influencing public attitudes towards crime, particularly given statements made by the New Democratic Party while it was in opposition. Friday said political blame will not resolve the issue. The blame game don't solve the problem, he said. He acknowledged that the government has a fundamental responsibility for the safety of citizens. The first thing that a government owes its citizens is security. I'm going to leave it there. There is more, just a bit more, but I'm going to leave it there. So it comes back to what we're talking about. We're not trampling on the judiciary.
1: Well, let's put it this way. Even if we trample on them, I don't want to sound... let's put it this way. Sometimes...
2: Even if you mash their toes.
1: I'll say sometimes the means justify the ends. That's all I'll say.
0: Okay.
4: I just said a special good afternoon to George Renner, too. He's watching.
0: He's watching? Saying good afternoon to George?
4: I'm saying good afternoon.
2: Struck me that Dr. Friday said you can't know something and do nothing about it.
0: Exactly.
1: And when it comes to the sharing of information as well, that is very important.
0: Yes.
1: We have now increased the amounts of information sharing that will pay individuals up to 500,000. And I think for each gun that the police is able to take off the street, you get $5,000. In fact, the 5,000 is more than the value of the gun.
0: Yeah. All right. Now, Prime Minister, the cabinet approved digitization of the record management in the Royal Police Force of Antigua and Barbuda. I think this is a plus going forward.
1: Yeah, because sometimes you have gaps in information, especially when it's manual, and you may find that you go for police report. And the officer don't wish to go through a number of different physical records, and they give you a clean police report. That has happened.
0: Mm.
1: So recognize that in order to get around that, we have to definitely digitize the records now. In fact, it started some years ago, so we're going to complete it.
0: So we're also hearing about a new traffic court.
1: Yes. We're looking at different options. There's some who would suggest that we should have a gun court as well, but I don't think we have the prevalence of firearm offenses to have a specific gun court. However, we'll hope that within the judiciary those cases are expedited, notwithstanding their limited capacity.
0: It will take some of the pressure off the regular system itself. Now, cabinet also approved I think US $30,000, 25 tint meters, 25, this is welcoming news, 25 breathalyzers, 12 handheld radar, and this is basically to strengthen capacity and sure.
1: Correct. And going back to the drones that we're getting, they will have, I think, a scope of about 25 kilometers. So you can see from St. John's police station or the headquarters and fly the drone down to Grace Farm over maybe a specific property. And observe what is happening. We're scaling up big time. Plus, these drones have night vision as well.
0: Yeah. The sharing of information, Prime Minister, this includes consultations with the relevant stakeholders, I'm sure.
1: What we'll do for sure, when you talk about the residents sharing information, well...
0: Sharing the information based on...
1: Again, with community policing, we're asking the police as well to step up on the community policing, because that's one of the ways in which people have the kind of confidence to share information with law enforcement. But in terms of general consultations to deal with the issue of criminality, when we would have completed the drafting of this bill to make the changes with the sentencing and some other aspects of the law, that will change. In fact, the issue about hard labor. My understanding is we have to make some amendments. So from now on, after we have made the amendments, those who go to jail who are capable, they'll be going to jail with hard labor.
2: Bring back the jail card.
1: Put them in uniform and put them on the streets.
4: Used to be like that.
1: In the streets and let them beautify the place and so on.
0: Yes.
1: So this idea that you go to prison and
2: relax
1: like a holiday.
2: Like a magic. Well,
1: let's put this right. Say there's no free lunch. No free lunch for prisoners either. You must earn your keep.
2: Bring back the jail card.
0: Now, Prime Minister, let's move on because in the interest of time, school expansion, renovation, and maintenance program. I understand that the Board of Education, there was something to cabinet.
1: Correct.
0: And what should we see out of this meeting?
1: Well, they are renovating and expanding a number of schools. We have also asked them to build out two additional blocks for the Sonova Richards Academy so that we can complete that school. In fact, they are going to have a very exciting ecosystem, educational ecosystem, as well as training ecosystem with ABIS. Sonova Richards Academy, Potter's Primary School, and you know, the community, well, the facilities that we're building out, an Olympic size swimming pool, the baseball diamond, football and cricket field, basketball court, volleyball. It's going to be one of the most exciting, I'd say, sporting and school ecosystem anywhere in the Caribbean region.
0: We're going places. Oh, by the way, speaking about police and so on, I understand that you are in need of 2 police officers and 2 property management officers.
1: So it's either that or we put a police outpost. I don't know what would be the preference. Subsequently, someone said to me, rather than having 2 police living there, why we don't put a police outpost? Maybe have 2 officers at a time.
0: Yeah, that can work.
1: So, but we definitely going to need 2 property managers to live on site at Pelican Court.
0: And
1: you recognize
2: the administrative offices too.
0: So you have come to the
1: Pelican is buoy, right?
0: Yes. So you have come to the conclusion it's now called the Pelican Court.
1: From Ali to Court.
2: Upgrade.
0: You have a time earmarked in your mind as to when you'd want to see the full completion.
1: We're going to start the landscaping shortly. The cabinet.
2: They're digging up over there.
1: Yeah, okay, but there you go. So we've asked National Housing to start putting the plants. We want to beautify it, and we have to develop the rules. We also have to ensure there's a period of orientation so that those who go in will understand they kind of valid. And that's why we also need the police outpost.
2: But do you have administration in an office in the complex? Because it's going to
1: We'll take one of the units and make it into an office. Absolutely. So that's the whole plan. And those who used to push in narcotics and so on, if they're welcome back, they can come back with the narcotics. And if they're renting and they're pushing narcotics, that will be a case for expulsion to have them removed. So we're going to have strict rules. They must ensure that this facility is properly maintained. Even garbage disposal and so on, you know, we'll have certain rules.
2: Bylaws.
1: Yeah. So we're trying to put all of those together. The first set of people who will move into the complex are those who had homes. So they will get a swap. Those who were living before and they had homes there, they'll get a swap. And then we will do some mortgages for the others.
0: How many condominiums is it? About
1: 150.
2: So swap, rent to own, mortgage, and just rent.
1: We don't want to do much rent because normally when you with government facilities, people like
2: it.
1: So we've been advised to just go with mostly mortgages. There'll be, you know, soft terms. I mean, low interest rate, a long term to repay. So the mortgage will be even less than
2: rent.
1: And the rent, yeah, correct.
0: All right, we're moving on.
1: And the properties will be heavily discounted too. So typically, let's say we reduce the price to, let's say, $150,000 each, and we give them a 25-year loan, maybe at about 3-4%. Repayment maybe probably about, what, $800?
2: On premise, you have to make sure the property managers manage the property in terms of maintenance.
1: Yes.
2: Because we in Antigua, we have a way to build these nice properties and don't want to paint them, just have rust. And
1: one of the things we may have to consider as well is a maintenance fee. Maybe even if it's $20 a month. It may sound like a small amount of money.
2: But those kinds of complexes usually have a homeowners association.
1: I agree.
2: You're guided by the policies that are set down in the bylaws, even if you have your independent contracts.
1: Yeah, but we still have a problem. So, for example, those other projects where we have sewage systems, like in Judge Bay and Painters, they have homeowners association. But for some reason, the individuals would not pay the homeowners fee, the management fee, to maintain the sewer system and so on. So we're thinking about attaching the fees going forward to the utility bills.
2: Yes, it has to be attached somewhere there, correct? Yeah, so that you can penalize them if they violate.
1: Correct.
2: Yeah.
0: Correct. tries reverse osmosis plant to add 400,000 gallons daily within 6 weeks. Welcoming news again.
1: Absolutely, and you can see we continue to build out the water infrastructure. We have yet another plant that takes us a little while, and APA's finances are really strained. APA has taken a beating as a result of the increase in petroleum prices, and they had an unfortunate situation that they couldn't increase their prices concurrently for about 5 months. They had to keep it unchanged. So they have lost tens of millions of dollars. I don't think the people of Antigua and Barbuda recognize how much my administration has shielded them, even in terms of gas at the pump, diesel. The government itself would have lost, I'd say within the last 6 months, $30 million in revenues. And in addition to that, we have a liability owed to Western Isle Company in order to maintain the current price of $14.25 and $14.50. for diesel and gas respectively. We have the lowest prices for gasoline and diesel up to now within the region, barring Guyana and Trinidad. But I have to admit, you know, I don't know how much longer we can sustain that. So we're going to have a conversation at some point, and we may just have to increase the price. I mean, no one expected this war in Iran to have lasted so long.
0: Right.
1: At one point, about 2 months ago, they had signed an agreement, or 3 months ago, and everyone felt, okay, fine, this is going to be over soon. But it's just an unsettling situation, not just for Antigua and Barbuda, but for many countries globally. So we still remain hopeful that there will be a resolution to this issue, hopefully before the end of the year. But again, having lost 30 million plus, I'm not too sure how much of your Western is our company now, but assume that's another 10, a $40 million loss, you know, is significant, you know.
0: Right. The Antigua Public Utilities Authority, the approved major APU infrastructure modernization initiatives. What is the SCADA system? The SCADA system. That's a new system.
1: That's I think
0: communication.
1: That where you go underground to, if I'm not missing, I stand corrected, they're laying the pipes without cutting open.
5: They're doing that in town.
1: Yes. Yeah.
5: That's what they're doing in St. John's at the moment.
0: So that is it.
1: Yes.
0: All right. We're coming on fine. Now, Prime Minister, you just mentioned about the war. A U.S. judge, I don't know if you have seen this story, but I saw this story and decided to share it. A U.S. judge on Friday, that's yesterday, struck down a Trump administration policy suspending the issuance of immigrant visas to applicants from 75 countries, saying that the policy exceeded Secretary of State Marco Rubio's statutory authority. U.S. District Judge Jeanette Vargas in Manhattan said the policy that the State Department announced in January was patently unlawful and ran afoul of federal immigration law, which explicitly stripped the Secretary of State of authority over consular offices' processing of immigrant visas. The policy, which categorically prohibits the issuance of immigrant visas based upon the nationality of the applicant, represents a direct abrogation of this statutory scheme, she wrote. The State Department suspension that also took effect in January impacted applicants from Latin American countries, including Brazil, Colombia, Uruguay, Balkan nations such as Bosnia and Albania, South Asian countries, Pakistan, and Pakistan. I think I lost track of it here. Let me see if I can pick it up again.
2: All the non-white nations.
0: Yes. Pakistan and Bangladesh and those from many nations in Africa, the Middle East and the Caribbean. The State Department said applicants from those countries were at a high risk for becoming a public charge and recourse to local, state and federal government resources in the United States. The department did not immediately respond to a request for comment on the ruling. Vargas, an appointee of Democratic former President Joe Biden, issued the ruling in a lawsuit filed by immigrant rights groups, Catholic Legal Immigration Network, and African Communities Together, along with applicants of immigrant visas and U.S. citizens who are sponsoring family members from the designated countries for immigration immigrant visas. U.S. President Donald Trump has pursued an aggressive immigration crackdown that he says is aimed at improving domestic security. rights groups say the crackdown has violated free speech and due process rights and has created an unsafe environment, particularly for ethnic minorities who have raised concerns about racial profiling. That's quite a bit, dear Prime Minister. Mm-hmm. But we're seeing something here that we have to keep an eye on.
1: Yeah, an interesting development. Yes. I don't want to express any opinion at this point. It's possible that they could appeal. So we'll have to watch this space and see how it develops. It affects Antigua. Antigua is one of those 75 countries, and several other countries in the Caribbean affected by that. But we're also affected by a non-immigrant visa restriction as well. Now, that one was based not on becoming a charge, but based on national security issues. Now, we wish we knew what those national security issues were. You know, we're yet to determine that. And even though they'd use our CIP program as a reason, again, we were the only program at the time that had a residency. So, again, it's a space that we're watching. You know, there's no specific fallout that we know about, any issue that would have made Antigua and Barbuda unfriendly to the United States. In fact, I don't see how a small, insignificant, and when I say insignificant in global affairs country, you know, could represent a risk to the United States. So, you know, we're still waiting to get further information. It's an issue that we continue to dialogue with members of the State Department, and as you know, I would have written to President Trump as well to try and figure out, you know, what is driving this type of behavior. Now, it is obvious too that so far of the five Caribbean CIP countries, three have had some issues. In fact, in the case of the Bonds, it's Antigua, Barbuda, Dominica, and Grenada. Now, what is also interesting about that is that we all aligned to China. But we observe that the other CIP countries that align to Taiwan, you know, not that we're saying that, you know, that they should do anything to them. Don't get me wrong. It's just an observation. So we're not seeing the kind of consistency, and, you know, it's just we're unable to say precisely what the issue is. I mean, members of the opposition keep asking us, what are the reasons? Well, if they know, they can tell us.
2: But we certainly don't know. Jamal Spinger said he's going to talk to Trump.
1: He doesn't understand. So, you know, ignorance is bliss in the UPP.
4: like we said earlier this week, that what the crime is linked to the economy.
2: So I want to know, Prime Minister, how does the economy cause somebody to rape a child?
4: I don't understand.
1: Exactly. Heads having a meeting on the 15th of October, Caribbean heads, and you think Trump coming? To speak to Trump as a small developing country leader, it's extremely difficult. Can I get a meeting with him? Unless they decide they have an engagement generally with the region.
4: Well, ask Jamal for some help, man.
2: Yes.
1: And, well, that's true.
2: Yes. Yeah,
4: you can, he said he could sort out in 1 month.
1: Yeah. So I asked Jamal to make the point.
2: Yeah, yeah.
1: But you know who they're sending to that meeting to engage us?
4: Yeah.
1: The Deputy Secretary of State. Lando.
0: You can't put Jamal in that environment.
4: Yeah.
0: Anyway.
1: Since he knows how to get his
4: own.
2: There's a custom to giving him an invitation and allowing him to refuse.
1: Exactly. He can be part of the delegation.
2: Of course.
0: Even his own will say not to do it. Anyway. Before we let you go, Prime Minister, how close are we to issuing land certificates in Barbuda?
1: Oh, very close. They have had to resurvey, I think, about two of the lots. They about half a dozen lots that practically on the verge of us giving the titles. But two of them exceed the 1 acre, so we're trying to get them down to 1 acre because the policy allows for up to 1 acre and $1 freehold. And Arthur Nibs is one of them. We want him to be among the first cohort that would have benefited from the program. So I would say hopefully within the next couple of weeks we should be able to give out the first set of land certificates for land in Barbuda. Yeah. they know the council is usually going to make noise, but there's nothing they can do about it, because at the end of the day, all of the land in Barbuda, every single square inch of it, is actually vested in the Crown. And they know it. They know it to be true. They just continue to make a nuisance of themselves. The latest thing now is that the council has written to our focal point in Barbuda, Senator Bezo, Ken.
2: Kendra
1: Bezo, advising him that they know nothing about the Barbuda housing project, which is a lie, and this has been in the public domain now for years, and that they're the ones who are responsible to administer Barbuda, and that they do not accept that there should be any housing project built for the Barbudan people. Again, just being obstreperous, just fighting every single development that we bring to the island.
2: Against?
1: They're fighting against themselves, because we're not paying attention to them. You know, before we used to argue with them, we don't argue with them anymore.
2: Move on.
1: We just move on. So all I said, the Barbudan people, the project will be built. It's just like Bubi Ali 6 years ago when they protested and rioted, you know. I mean, I said to them, you know, jump high, jump low, it's going to be built. And I'm saying to the Barbudan people, the housing project will be built. Neither Trevor Walker or any other within the BPM council can stop it. So they ain't paying them attention. Let them protest.
4: But you know, this is not the object of everything, Prime Minister, not the culture, right? Mm-hmm. This is this headline this morning. Back to school, ABSD break comes as cost of living pressure bites. No, you understand? you see how they phrase that, right? This is how these people phrase this thing.
6: Yeah, the ABSD Prime Minister.
4: Fantastic initiative.
1: I'm going to send this letter to Jupiter to pull up to, so that people can see how disgusting these members of the UPP are. Now, UPP, well, same thing, BPM, UPP, all of them aligned in ignorance too.
6: Prime Minister, since he raised the issue, the ABSD, the 0% reduction weekend, obviously to assist families with back to school expenses.
1: Right, next weekend, and instructions have been given to start payments by Wednesday. So we'll have public servants paid no later than Wednesday, Thursday next week. Yeah, so by Friday, they have money to go shopping.
6: And you have people asking me about back pay.
1: Well, you know, there's some little gaps there, and all you have to do is get onto the treasury and we'll pay. You know, we apologize, but again, there has been some tardiness from the respective ministries. Sometimes they miss one or two names, and, you know.
2: Prime Minister, I just want to make a little contribution from one of our comrades last night. I think his name is Mr. Swanson.
1: Swanson, yes.
2: Okay, so he said that he was driving some people around the island, and he had driven them around several times, went to Ramada and picked them up. And after maybe about a week of sort of driving them around, they requested to go see the poor.
1: There is a poverty.
2: Yeah, you couldn't find any.
1: You didn't bring them down point, no Bubi Ali.
2: But no, you move it away.
1: We sent it to Cooks.
2: But you know, just to take a moment to add some real respect for Social Transformation Ministry.
4: Yes.
2: So they would have, in addition to us already having free education, free school meals, free uniform, they're now assisting with school bags, shoes. So I'm saying that all the children need to know is to go learn.
1: Precisely.
6: Okay.
4: Free bus services, free tertiary education. Okay.
2: From scratch. Yes,
4: it's a lot more. Actually, single part of education and teaching today is free.
2: There's no excuse not to excel.
1: I'm told that we have about 4 bids now for the university, and they should open them within the next week.
2: You already have them.
1: Yeah. So the tender, whoever wins the tender will be announced shortly. Mm-hmm. And construction is expected to start before the end of the year.
6: Prime Minister, there's a troubling development, a trend that has been taking place. Recently, we heard about missiles being thrown in the door of the Treasury Building, Medical Benefits Scheme window, Social Security, and APUA, all within that close proximity of each other within the city, within the city itself. Prime Minister, I think this, coupled with what we have seen with the bus sheds, is something now that has reached to a level that is becoming more and more insipid, and there are a number of people who have been calling out for us to do something about it. I don't know what can be done. The last time I said, these people from the Defense Force, the ABDF, have these men clandestinely, maybe wearing their camouflage outfit, and to see if they can capture them, because if we continue this way, every time they damage something, it's the citizens of this country paying for it.
2: But and, worse it, they can hurt somebody.
6: And hurt somebody as well, to the point where the workers at the medical benefit scheme, they had to leave work early. We can't continue like this, Prime Minister.
1: Oh, you know, in broad daylight, by the way,
6: 1:30 p.m. this
1: year. Yeah, what I say that the police or law enforcement generally, they can't solve all our problems. We have a broad issue in terms of the behavior of our people. And, you know, we're trying our best not only to provide opportunities for economic empowerment, good educational, healthcare opportunities, but we've spoken about the soft skills of our people and you know, having well-cultured people. I can never understand how people can get any form of enjoyment or value out of vandalizing public resources. And it is something that happens in developing countries quite often. I don't know if it's ignorance, uncontrolled rage, but it is a problem. And sometimes, too, it's not even an issue about rage. It's just, I mean, you look at a lot of our sporting facilities, for example. I mean, I pass in Villa all the time and look at that basketball, tennis area. And you can see the level of vandalism. And again, I just don't understand it. I mean, where we get this type of ignorance from in which we feel as though we should not take care of the things that we have, even some of our poor people. Mm-hmm. When you see how they treat their own surroundings, they treat their own assets, they don't take care of their assets. So you find, for example, that, you know, they're always in need because they don't value anything, they don't protect anything. And these are some of the issues that we have to speak about, and perhaps we will get the changes within our school system to start from early to teach our children better values, to be, you know, to value you know, the little that they have. You know, there's some people who probably, in order of ignorance, just destroying these public assets.
2: I think they
1: believe that public assets has no ownership. They have this maybe benign situation in which they feel that public assets are to be abused, you know, and we probably need some more public education programs as well, asking them to keep the communities clean. And that's the other thing too. When you look at how people indiscriminately litter, they just don't care. And I don't know if it's necessarily a function exclusive of poverty, because when we're poor, the place was cleaner.
2: I was going to say maybe we need some photos from when we didn't have. Yeah. So they realize, as much as we could, our stories, even if it's drawing, where we're coming from. Mm-hmm. When we used to go foot school, it'd be a foot. When a class, when you went to school, it meant one big school hall with just benches separated by a little space. Mm-hmm. And teachers had to teach and students had to learn it. And we had to go look Monkey Boom on a Friday afternoon, right, and sweep that schoolyard clean like a whistle. I think those things inculcated values in us that we brought into our adult lives, and maybe they've fallen away in the schools, and maybe we need to show them some photos and some stories.
1: Yeah, we have to re-entrench those values. I think we have lost those values, even the issue of pride. I mean, you know, we have no pride. When I say we, a lot of our people for that matter. And again, it's not exclusively a function of poverty, as I said. It's just a matter of people to be a little more conscious, be conscious of their environment, become more caring, you know, more empathetic. This abuse is just too much, you know.
6: You know, the strangest thing about it, and we're going to conclude it, you know, Prime Minister, is that we're not hearing any outcry from the opposition where this is concerned.
4: We don't hear any outcry. We only look for opportunities, political opportunities.
1: Yeah. They don't care about, by the way, some of them are the biggest offenders, you know, some of them are members of the opposition, the supporters. Yeah, one of them, say some kind of rightalist, living in Villa there, Tambi. You know, he used every little thing. He see a little mangrove plant cut anywhere. In fact, I was up by here yesterday. The mangrove grow back. I make a ton of noise. I said, brother man, you know what I'm saying, brother? Why you clean up in front of the yard? Ton of rubbish in front of the yard.
2: But Prime Prime Minister, if you notice, the opposition has been silent, including the women and the chairman and so, about the sex crimes committed against the little girls. Paul was a professional organization.
1: But among them, you know, they have a number of rapists. There's this particular guy, not gonna call his name. He was living in the Virgin Islands.
2: Mm-hmm.
1: I'm sure you know he is.
2: And they have a pedophile who's a mouthpiece.
1: Exactly. So they don't have a moral authority to speak, really. And they don't care. All they want, power at all costs. They don't even want to fight on any issue of morality, decency. They don't speak about the economy and come up with any plans as to how they can make life better for the people of Antigua and Barbuda. All they were depending on are their lies about corruption, and that's such a stale approach, right? People ain't bothering them. But they stop talking about corruption. They're a long time accusing them. What happened? Yeah?
6: It seems if they're haunted.
5: To be honest with you, Jamal Brigham made his first appearance this week.
6: No, he could be.
2: Who smoked him out?
5: Somebody smoked him out of hole. Jamal Brigham just appeared. First time since election.
2: And come to blame the economy about crimes.
1: Yeah, so they stop talking about Alvinera now, but I noticed that every now and then they talk about Bronco, so they can believe their own lies. Yeah? You know, it's a lie, you know.
6: Of course. Anyway, Prime Minister, we want to thank you so much for having joined us. We know that you have some serious matters to take care of in terms of our nation, taking our nation forward, progressing, of course, quite nicely. We want to thank you so much for
1: being
6: our company, gracing our presence.
1: And I hope you have a good discussion with Lisa.
6: Yes.
1: Again, we want our 70th to be special. I think that we have seen lots of improvements in this year's carnival. I still maintain our music is not up to par. I mean, our soca artists have to step up. You know, I'm a fan of TNT, and please come good next year. You know? No, but you see, and I gotta repeat this point, and then this is where I think TN as our best artist, and the others, please forgive me, this is my opinion.
2: That's your opinion.
1: Is not taking responsibility, because there's a time when Swallow, for example, was taking responsibility to make sure he produced good songs during Carnival. Then you had Burning Flames for 25 unbroken years. I mean, I don't think I'll see anything like that again. I mean, those guys understood, look, we have to go the extra mile to come out with good music for Carnival. TN is the one that I see that has the capacity. We have some young emerging ones, no doubt about it. But in terms of the person who has the ability, the experience and so on, TN, I just hope that he'll spend some time produce new music, do a full album, TN, and make sure you can raise the money. Somebody like me, I'll sponsor you too. I'll give you some money to raise the album, no problem. And we're looking forward to a great 70th. The gap that we had this year, we have said to the commission, deal with that. This last week, or the week of Carnival itself, not supposed to have no kind of slack days. We spoke about rearranging some of the shows, I mean, without creating any problems for others. So, for example, I'm told that maybe the Friday may be a better day for the Soca Monarch. So, I'm sure these are some of the discussions you'll have.
6: Of course.
1: And even the mass was good, but I saw some traditional mass in Barbados. I don't know if it is 70th. If you can get a little of that, I mean, everything can be just about having a little bikini and let's get a little traditional mass. Or maybe one of the days, maybe the opening can be for traditional mass and the floats and so on. You know, get some nice, beautiful stuff for our children. You know, this kaleidoscope of colors. I mean, let our people feel that traditional mass. Why we can't, for example, have a few John Bulls and so on. Well, you know, we used to say John Bull, right? John Bulls on the road. I'm hoping we can get some of that going, you know, get the cultural aspect of it back into the carnival again. Not necessarily to carry it, but to keep it alive for that matter.
2: Because that is the culture.
6: Especially on the day of the costumes and so forth.
1: The Calypso now, on the other hand, maybe that can be on a Sunday. I don't know how you all feel. I think they should sing two songs, and one should be a jumpy song, one a message, another jumpy.
2: But that's what we did.
5: That's what it used to be.
1: That's what it used to be, and I don't know if it was necessarily broken. I would like to see them go back to that. So that's my contribution so far. You know, we are investing heavily in the sector. We would have invested in a new stage. We assisted Whitney. We advanced hundreds of thousands of dollars to him to advance his music system. And by the way, Whitney, I was told that whereas your sound was sounding better, that your management of the sound was not the best. So you have a gap there and you need to fill that too. You have a single person doing multiple things, not getting them done on time, which created unnecessary delays. In fact, I'm told that some of the Calypsonians were saying that they didn't want you back and so on, but we've already invested in you, so that would have given you some security of tenure. They're not going to tell you to your face, let me tell you so. You know, that I talk truth to power and who vexed, they can do whatever they want, say whatever they want. So with me, you have to manage your cast a little better and deliver a better product next year, or even for subsequent shows for that matter.
6: Again, Prime Minister, thank you so much for dropping in. We're looking forward to seeing you next week, if it's God's will.
1: Thank you.
6: My name is Colin O'Neill. I have my panel changed now, and sitting with me is the chairperson of the Antigua and Barbuda Festivals Commission. That's Ambassador Elizabeth McCool. Good afternoon to you, Elizabeth.
7: Hello. You can call me Lisa.
6: Lisa. Yeah. All right. I'm accustomed to calling you Lisa. So good afternoon to you, Lisa. Also in studio with me is Mr. Can Cordis. He is the Director of Culture. He's also a board member. Good afternoon to you. Neighbor.
8: Good afternoon.
7: Colin is our neighbor. Yeah. I didn't know that.
8: Yeah, man.
7: Hello.
8: Literally. Next.
7: Is sure?
8: Yeah.
7: Oh, I'm your neighbor now.
6: Yes, yeah, so Can is here. Lisa is here. And I have Mr. Calbert Francis. He's also a board member. And he's also the band leader for the band Section. That's the name of it,
9: yes,
6: right?
9: Sections.
6: Right.
7: I'm surprised he didn't whisper to you, and I got Band of the Year.
6: Band of the Year?
7: Yes.
6: Back to back. So last year and this year?
9: Last year this year.
8: And overall Band of the Year.
7: I told you I was bringing you some celebrities.
6: Celebrities.
7: Hey, remember, he's a champion too. Back to back too.
6: Back to back.
8: Back to back.
6: In Trinidad. In Trinidad and Antigua.
8: My Antigua is back to back to back to back.
6: Back to back to back. It's never ending.
8: Seven times.
6: No. Wow.
8: Uncounted.
6: Marvelous things.
7: Watch.
6: So we have just completed. We have just completed.
7: You're going on like onion.
6: We have just completed our 69th successfully. And I'm understanding that it was done within the specifics of the budget, a $5.2 million budget. Normally, would it have exceeded that amount?
7: Well, yes. Prior, we would have seen quite a high budget, and we could understand. So after we changed over to a statutory body just recently, I think it happened in April, and we got thrown into Carnival. It was
6: April
7: great.
6: Of this year?
7: Yeah, and we literally got thrown into Carnival. It was Carnival.
6: What?
7: So remember, we had elections in April also. So, and literally the week after Carnival, we launched Carnival. So, I got thrown out of cabinet twice when I went with my budget. PM is like, go back to the pack with that one there.
6: So
7: because I was looking at what we were seeing from years prior. So when I finally got the 5.2, because PM told me I'm not going over 5, Lisa, you're going to have to find
6: a way.
7: Did he
6: give you a problem with the 0.2?
7: No.
6: No.
7: Because I told him, I said, okay, no problem. So we worked on it. Mm-hmm. We got persons from Treasury and Finance to assist us with it. We knew what we had to do was go and renegotiate contracts with service providers. We just needed to control the spend.
6: Was it difficult to go back to them and to curtail? I believe you would have done that.
7: Well, yeah, I mean, people are accustomed
6: to
7: the one of the biggest things we kept hearing is, but this is what we're accustomed to doing, partner. Different dispensation. You're not going on to anymore.
6: Okay. Now the 5.2, what would be the heaviest spending in dollars?
7: Yes.
6: I'm not gonna ask that question.
7: Of course.
6: Okay.
7: So we have a few areas that would take the heavy spending. Of course it would concern the infrastructure. So we would have the stage, sound, lights, screens, tents. Then you have the venue, because we literally do work in the venue, you know, and we did quite a bit of work this year because we built out media centers and, you know, media areas Vendors. And stuff like that. Right. The Vendors Village.
9: Rhythm Court, the rhythm, let's give it the right.
7: Yeah, Rhythm Court, yeah. And then we had to go back in again and fix the bathrooms again because persons keep going into Antigua Recreation Grounds and damaging the toilets, sticking things in the toilets, because we would have done an overhaul in the bathrooms for One Nation.
10: Yes, we did.
7: And I could not believe when we went back in there, and big up to Public Works, by the way, they're now our official partner of next to tourism. Now, let me tell you, the boys don't leave our side now. Mm-hmm. They get accreditation and everything.
10: Wow.
7: They took some serious pride. Right. Mm-hmm. Every night they were in the grounds just in case something happened. When I tell you they're our boys. Those are all boys. What?
6: Yes.
7: Big up to Telly and Telly Cornelius and Mr. King, Ken. Mm-hmm. Angelico Donahue's dad. That's mm-hmm. our little contractor there. They really took care of us. So they're part of our team now. So it's Public Works, Tourism, and Festivals.
6: We also looked at
9: entryways as well.
7: They fixed all our gates and stuff like that. So that would be the biggest cost. Prize money is a big cost too. Remember, you have appearance fees. So, and it's quite a few competition because our carnival is still very heavily competition.
6: Yes.
7: You know, the culture is still, so they have appearance fees.
6: I want to believe that with the 70th coming up, you would have already started looking at planning.
9: Correct.
7: And
6: I want to believe as well that you'll be getting a bigger budget.
9: Thanks for putting it out there.
7: So I think maybe, you know, I think he can say, okay, you know what, he's impressed with this group here. They're obviously responsible.
6: Wonderful.
7: But we do have areas that we want to push some money in. One of the areas would be like traditional mass. We want to look at that. That's mm-hmm. something that we said we wanted to
6: yes,
7: to really just, mass. We want to look at that. That's mm-hmm. something that we said we wanted to
6: yes,
7: to really
6: just mention that.
7: Oh, yeah?
6: Traditional, yes, he mm-hmm. just mentioned it.
7: Okay.
6: Traditional mass.

0: complaining there. People will say, bring back the tradition. I don't mind seeing a balance. What do you think?
1: I'm going to
0: and I want your response.
1: Because this is a discussion we have every week at our board meetings, because this board actually meets every week, sometimes twice.
2: And in WhatsApp.
1: And in WhatsApp, we're very active.
2: True, testing in the morning.
1: And then sometimes 6 a.m. I call in, because I know Calverda, but I know Can up, so I will be calling saying, listen, this is what I think, but. You have to find a balance, and we understand that. But the question is there market still for the traditional? And that's a conversation that, you know, Calvert can speak to and Can can speak to, because, and it's something that we've all spoken about. So I'm going to give them.
2: I think
0: and
2: so.
0: Calvert, they, will respond as well.
1: As a master, yeah.
2: I think we have to understand the conversation about traditional and culture. What is traditional? What is culture? What is happening culturally now, and we're seeing it in mass, the way that people dress in mass, is how people dress normally. Mm-hmm. If you look at how people
3: go to events,
2: it's the same sort of dressing, you know, very open, very, and I'm not saying that to say that it's something that we should or should not accept.
0: Is it very open or very naked?
2: Well, you can use those terms. I'm just saying, you know, it is the culture of dressing has changed. I mean, 50 years ago, the way that people dress to go to work is very different to what it is now.
0: Correct.
2: So culturally, that has changed.
1: Yeah.
2: I mean, people still wear clothes, you know, in a sense that is a tradition. We wear clothes, you know, you cover it. But the extent of the coverage varies as time goes along. So right now, if you go to fets, the way that women and men dressing now, they're just much more open. At one point in time, you had to have on a full jacket to go outside.
1: Yeah, yeah.
2: Now, men want to put on what a vest to go outside, you know. So
1: Woman beater.
2: Woman beater. So that, but that is, again, we are not saying that we are not having, because we are having those conversations. But then, when you're talking about mass in particular, because this conversation really is associated with mass, who is really playing
1: mass?
2: Who is the one that is spending the money to play mass? So what we've been doing, and you know, Chairman has very much been an advocate of this, is to, when we talk about the traditional, is really to think about the folk type mass. So over the last couple of years, and this year even more so than the last 5 years, I'd even extend to the last 10 years, you're seeing much more of the traditional characters.
1: Yeah.
2: I mean, talking about local characters, so the John Bull, Skelly Hopper, Mako Jumbi, the clowns, they're very much
0: had that this year.
2: Yeah,
1: of course. Yeah, the last year.
0: But do you think, Calvert, maybe you can come in here, stick a pin, sorry. Do you think that we can improve in terms of more of it?
4: We have some.
0: For
4: sure.
0: We started already, but do you believe that we can improve by having more?
3: Okay,
0: there's a demand for more.
3: So I'll address that in two ways. So one, I'm going to address it from experience, right? When Section started, the idea and the concept of Sections up to this day is to incorporate traditional mass into what is happening now in everyday mass, right? And so in our first year, we had a complete traditional section that was designed by, I think he's a well-known designer in Antigua by the name of
1: Calvin S.
3: Yes. You know that name?
0: Of course, we worked together at Barclays when I started.
1: Exactly.
3: So you know how talented he is?
0: Of course.
3: And he did a traditional section.
1: Yeah.
3: You know how much costume sold in that section?
0: How many?
3: Less than 10.
0: Wow. So to bring that cultural aspect to it, it's a difficult feat.
3: Right. So it's, again, culture and tradition. Right. Culture evolves.
1: Yeah.
3: Tradition is what we pass on from generation to generation.
0: Correct.
3: Right. And I don't think people understand that. So where the cultural side is, so for me, I realize that while there may not be an appetite for people to play in traditional looking costumes, they do have the appetite to see the traditional carnival characters. And so that is what we try to do where Sections is concerned. There's a narrative of costumes don't tell a story. But when you look at Sections, what our theme is, and what our judge's presentation is, description and everything, it ties right back into the team. Our costumes tell

0: July, then this year, for example, with our theme, it was, oh, it's a theme that you love. It was Roots, A Journey Back to the Motherland.
1: Oh, yes.
0: Yes. And so it really describes the four fabrics that make up Africa, which is its nature, its wildlife, its riches, and its people.
1: Yes.
0: And so when we spoke about the nature side of it, and again, incorporating culture, we commissioned four jambos to be made.
2: Four. Beautiful. When I tell you they're beautiful. You have a picture?
3: Yeah, pictures.
0: So really we commissioned four jambos and
2: to be part of sections.
0: So we so I actually reached out to Khan, had the Department of Culture make those jambos, and then after being used, I just donated them to culture.
2: But let me ask Khan if he had an easy time getting somebody.
1: Maybe you should send them to Lisa. Lisa will send them to me. I send them to Jupiter.
0: Right. You know,
1: I see the jambo being resurrected again. Mm-hmm. I've seen it during the election campaign. Mm-hmm. I saw two brothers. I'm mm-hmm. familiar with them.
2: Mm-hmm.
1: I've seen it also at other functions mm-hmm. where they just turn up.
2: Yeah.
1: Some of our young people are not even acquainted with that mm-hmm. part of our culture. And so when I saw that, I said to myself, maybe for the 70th we'll see more rather than just having four.
0: No, but they
3: not just four that was on the road, four with sections.
1: Okay,
3: so this year we had On the Road itself, mm-hmm. Artie Dancers, mm-hmm. Exclamation Mark.
1: That's the picture, right?
2: Yes.
1: Those of you on Facebook.
2: Yeah.
3: And each of them, when Calvert reached out, he said, listen, you know, maybe a zebra, something sort of representing a zebra. Yeah, black and white here.
2: Because remember, they were depicted, they're part of
0: this was about the Serengeti. This section was Serengeti, which is the largest migration of animals.
1: So each one of those costumes has... Every single one has a significance relating to
0: Serengeti.
1: The Serengeti in Africa.
0: Yes.
3: Okay. Right. Mm-hmm. The brown one was the wildebeest.
1: Mm-hmm. Yes.
3: The sort of earthy looking one. That's exactly what you said. You know, something that's a bit more earthy looking. Mm-hmm. And then you have the green to represent, you know, like your forest, that kind of nature, that kind of thing.
1: Okay.
3: Right. But outside of this, and these are, you know, more modern. Some people say that they're a bit more on the sensitive side, either which way. But what it does, it really shows a part of our tradition, our carnival tradition that actually started out of a Christmas celebration, right? So it's not even carnival, it's really a Christmas thing, but it became a tradition in carnival when they started bringing these things over. We had on the road, you know, Artie Dancers. I really want to commend them for the work that they've been doing with the young people. Mm-hmm. Artie Dancers.
2: We've been working really closely with them.
3: And the Department of Culture as well had singing. And all of these, again, funded by Festival Commission. Mm-hmm. Every event, if you go to One Nation, you're going to see them. And it's not by chance. Mm-hmm. Well, Ambassador loves them, so she just said, you know, let's bring them, right? But the idea is to try to see if we can get them out to people and people to understand. Mm-hmm. So when we put on initiatives, you know, we've done something just recently where we're trying to get sort of unearth the stories behind the characters. Mm-hmm. Because once you put on that costume, I mean, I'm one of the persons, I had on the black and white one there.
2: That's correct.
3: That's me. That's on the road with section.
2: Which one is your wife?
3: My wife is the one in the earth looking orange and brown and right? And what we're trying to do, when I made some call to some people, they're like, but who could put on a hot costume then? Right? So there is one thing.
1: So can you have a whip in your hand and something?
3: No, so the jambo doesn't have the whip. The driver has the whip. So that's one of the things that we're going to do. There are two guys that got some training in Guadeloupe last year that we're going to see if we can now expand on that. Actually, one of them is, what's his name? He came second one up in the Groovy Company.
2: Vicious. But we had that. We had a workshop for the whipping.
3: Correct.
2: Vicious was part of that workshop too.
3: Correct. So, you know, that all of those things we're going to try to bring even more. But the point is, we can do all of this from government perspective, from culture perspective, or even the community groups perspective. If people don't access them, then we have a completely different problem. Mm-hmm. I mean, I was on the road and I was telling my colleagues, you know, I hardly saw a photographer run after me. Mm-hmm. Actually went up to a camera and they walked away. They went and looked at the bikini mask, if you want to call it that. Or the pretty mask. So if
2: because you know we get a lot of comments and we didn't see any culture on the road and this, and we would be like, well, we had over 40 characters.
3: No, way more than four.
2: Yeah, well, okay.
3: Way more than four.
2: Okay.
3: But sorry, you can go.
2: Yeah, I mean, quite a bit of characters, cultural characters that we put on the road. You know, we engage our team, we engage the different dance groups, whoever would do it. And it's not easy to get somebody to put on them kind of costume because you know the kind of costume they want.
1: Yes, yes.
2: And we'd be like, well, but they were out there. You know, you didn't see them, you're not looking for them. What is it? So for us, I keep saying, what is it we're actually looking for?
0: Colbert. The cultural characters usually lead off the parade.
2: Correct. Mm-hmm.
0: And if they're not coming out early to see them, they're going to miss them. Because they're coming out with the idea that they want to see the bands. Mm-hmm. But the bands don't have these traditional characters inside of the band itself. They're not integrated inside of the band.
1: Okay.
0: So it is a separate parade, and the parade has multiple parts inside. So if you want to see the cultural side or the traditional side of it, you have to come out early because that's the section that is leading.
1: And I guess you guys will have to promote it for that to be effective.
2: After 70 years,
1: you heard what he just said. You heard what he said. They will have to come out. The question is,
2: they know.
1: Are they coming out at that specific time to see the cultural aspect?
0: No, they're not.
1: Okay, so you're saying after so many years, it is almost impossible to bring them out?
0: No. They want to come out and they want to see the quote unquote mass bands because they want to go back and complain about bikini they're coming out to see the bands, right? But it so happens that the culture of bands have changed where they're now party bands, right? So you have your traditional mass and you have the party bands. But instead of coming out to take on, to take in the entire parade, they're coming out to see the party bands. And when they come out to see the party bands, they complain that they don't see the traditional aspect, but the traditional aspect has already...
3: But if I may also add something too, I think there's a misunderstanding of the traditional. Because oftentimes when I ask people, what is the traditional mass, they often reference
2: revelers.
3: Right, and not so much vitus, because I'm not sure, I mean, again, I'm only 36, but I don't recall there ever being a time where there were like hundreds of traditional folk characters on the road. All I remember vitus. I remember being 12, I'm playing with Hell's Gate, you know, for vitus, right? But they often revelers, the sit-dos, the, you know. So these are the mass groups that they reference. And I think, and this is just me, and maybe I should ask the question, were those the party bands of the time?
0: Yeah, they were the party
2: bands. Of course.
3: So when we
2: I played in Dynamics, and it was considered a party
3: but
2: section.
3: That is the traditional that they're talking about, the standards. You know, the...
0: But we had standards.
3: I know you had standards.
2: We had standards
0: this year.
3: So that's what I'm saying. The conversation is a little greater when it comes to... Because when they're talking about traditional mass, most times, they're not even referencing the genre.
1: You see, I think this is where one of the platforms that I'm seeing now evolving, that development of the Performing Arts Center. And I'm hoping that we don't see the usual, I believe the children are the future and some girl dashing across the stage.
0: What's wrong with that?
1: You know, I've seen it too often. You know, I've seen it too often. I'm just tired of seeing one aspect. And sometimes it's over. Sometimes in one session, you're seeing somebody, two persons doing that song, performing to that song. What we need to see from the Performing Arts Center, and I think the Prime Minister has alluded to it, is a performance. We want to see performance to a level that it is marketable.
3: So if I can jump in here, and I agree, but as it relates to the Performing Arts Center, it does provide us an opportunity, a stage, a platform that we can now train for professional stages across the world.
1: Correct.
3: But while we're here, and I'll say publicly, we also need to find a way to develop some of the other community-based spaces, because you will
2: absolutely
3: get your amateur stuff on that stage, because that is the only one that exists, right? So we also need to find a way, because they need to have development stages in the community, over the city,
0: multi-purpose
3: center, some of the school-based programs. And I actually have a drafting that I hope that I can speak with my minister about, you know, we take into account. It's a community-based development, because we have to create those small stages, because other than that, everybody, all and sundry, will end up on that stage. And we want to leave that stage for a bit more of the elite, and for those things that we can see promising. At that stage, the National Performing Arts Center, or whatever the final name will be, can really open us to other opportunities in terms of, you know, bigger shows from across the world that requires that kind of stage, maybe big comedy shows, because we don't have a huge comedy society here. People love comedy, but in terms of comedians, we don't have. So maybe if we're able to use that platform to just sort of awaken something within our community, and then when you get the training there, then you can do it on other stages. But we can't negate, I mean, you're going to get on those stages your plays and that kind of thing, because we don't have any other space. There are no other spaces. So
1: I can recall
2: the drama,
1: while
3: you don't get your drama and that kind of
1: while
3: thing.
1: Growing up, and I think as late as when I was at State College, I used to remember, I can remember they used to have theater performance at the university center.
2: Right?
1: If we could bring back that aspect.
3: Those kind of things,
1: And to link it with our national way of doing things, you know, not to follow what we see from out of Hollywood or anything like that. I'm talking about real cultural, using our dialect, for example.
3: Correct.
1: Our way of saying things, you know, from our forefathers, you know, the way they said things and so on. Like, I saw a guy out of St. Vincent, I think, and he said, Antigua dialect, sweet, sweet. You saw that?
3: No.
1: And he said, I have a friend, and when he said, take one tickle chukini tomok.
3: So let me ask you a question, right?
1: You know, the dialect itself, it's a sweet dialect. The Prime Minister even mentioned that last week, Saturday, right here. It's a sweet dialect.
2: Mm-hmm.
1: We need to appreciate it. I see Jamaicans use their dialect all the time.
3: The elders need to stop punishing young people for using
2: the dialect.
3: Growing up,
1: it has its time.
3: And that is what we need. That is what we need to teach. That is what we need to teach.
1: I still believe that all Antiguans code switch. No matter what, all Antiguans
3: should be able to.
1: Or we can speak the king's language.
3: Correct.
1: But at times, I'll use our dialect.
3: That's correct. Right.
2: Yeah.
3: I agree.
1: And the code switching, I think it's important to teach. And you're right, Kai. I think it's important to teach our children in school as well, the dialect, because they are some people coming to join us here as citizens of this country, and they would have to learn our dialect as well. So it's important that we start at a very early stage to inculcate in our young that there's something called our dialect, and it's essential, but it has its place.
3: It has its
1: and time. So I hope I make that clear. I hope I don't get stoned for this.
3: I don't. You know, for me, the most amazing feeling I got in Trinidad 2 years ago, I'm inside of Price Mart, and I heard a Wadi Jo guitar.
1: You know, Antigua.
0: Exactly.
3: From Antigua. Say yeah. Oh, you know. What did you
2: take it down? Somebody was doing something the first night of cricket. What's the most common Antiguan slang? Of course, Minister Freedom was like bangy line, but I want to joke at all would be one.
1: A very popular one.
2: Yeah, and tall.
0: Yeah.
2: You know, we do have our little, you know, but I want to joke at all.
3: I'm suspended for that phrase, you know.
1: I want to joke at all.
3: She thought I said I want
1: to. But now, in terms of participation, we know that Barbuda, and I love to bring Barbuda into the equation whenever we speak about anything nationalistic. Barbuda, does the Festival Commission give this level of support to the Barbuda Caravana as well?
2: We do give support. We do give support, but they actually do have their own commission, if you want to call it that.
1: Okay.
2: So we do give monetary support, but they do plan their own caravana. They do their own planning, so they handle their thing.
3: But things, you never know, because this format of the commission is very new. And as things go along, like you imagine the cabinet, in their wisdom, may make some adjustments to the mandate. And there's room in the setup, in the, what was the term they use? but in the document, the term I'm looking for.
4: Portfolio.
3: Well, in the portfolio or in the mandate for us, mm-hmm. for that there room for the expansion of the mm-hmm. of our not mandate and mm-hmm. the thing mm-hmm. that we're supposed to oversee. Mm-hmm. So I can imagine that being a conversation. But I do agree with you. I mean, Carnival is one thing. Caribbean is a separate thing. Carnival is one thing, and we do make provisions for Barbuda.
2: Yes.
3: So things like the vocal competitions for Calypso, they get automatic by to the semi-finals. Mm-hmm. Same thing for the juniors if they do wish to participate, mm-hmm. right? So it's a matter of just extending those wherever necessary.
2: We'll do the same for Queen people. Also. We yeah. have done mm-hmm. the same for Queen also.
1: Okay.
2: But participation. One of the things that we were explaining to Cabinet this week, and it's a conversation that we've been having with our peers and colleagues across the region, local support local support for carnivals around the region are all reporting like it's dying. You know, so there's less and less local support for carnivals. What's driving the carnivals around the world right now are visitors, which is why, you know, we appreciate when they say, oh, we used to do this and bring back this and bring back, but we're not catering or we're not in competition with our carnival 20 years ago, 30 years ago. We actually have to keep the standards up,
1: yes.
2: and level up to meet what, you know, Trinidad is doing, or the ones around our carnival, which is St. Lucia, St. Vincent, Grenada, Barbados, Toronto. You know, those are what we are trying to keep our standards up to. And I mean, because everybody's going after the same set of carnival chasers, because they are the ones that are driving the carnival.
1: Yes.
2: You have mass bands reporting over 50%, 60% participation from visitors. Mm-hmm. Miss reported.
1: Strongest coming from where? Trinidad?
0: No.
1: All over.
0: It's from all over. So different bands will vary. Like, I know for like Mist and Insane, they have a more international clientele.
2: Mm-hmm.
0: I can speak for my band, where we have concentrated our marketing within the region, because in the region it's less saturated, and so you get your message out to who you need to get it out to.
1: Yes.
0: So we have, you know, our band is like 65%, you know, visitors, and I would say 40% of those visitors are from the region.
1: Mm-hmm.
0: While the other 25%, while the other 60% of that 65 are coming from outside of the region.
1: Mm. Well,
2: so 65% of your band visitors. Miss said 70% of their band of visitors.
0: Mm-hmm.
2: Insane, same as Miss,
1: so
2: 70%.
1: This is evidence throughout all the bands you're seeing. Mm-hmm. This.
2: Yeah. But if you speak to FETS,
0: we have our numbers.
2: We actually have our data.
0: Because
2: we have to study it.
0: Right?
2: Yeah.
0: Mm-hmm. So a lot of...
2: And carnivals too.
0: Yeah. So everything is online now.
1: Yeah.
0: So we were able to track our masqueraders. So when they sign up for the portal and they put in, you know, their address or country, we can look now at how much persons from whichever country are playing.
1: Mm-hmm.
0: And that is how we get our figures. It's not figures that we pull out of the air.
1: Okay.
2: And the FETs. We speak to the FET. We speak to our promoters, because they're our partners also, because for us to be able to offer a package, the product, our product, we can't do it without our promoters. So Rise is one of our partners.
1: Oh.
2: Good Morning, Breakfast FET, because they are offering a choice. So you can either have the traditional competition part of Carnival, which we have in Carnival City, and you have a choice to go to these all-inclusive, and they're reporting 50%. Our ticket sales on the online ones, ticketing app, they reported that our ticket sales were heavily from overseas. We are going to be launching heavily into online ticket sales, just because we want to track the data for the 70th.
1: Okay.
2: You know, so these are the things that we need to do to be able to keep up, or to be able to keep, you know, to compete.
1: Yeah. Let's move on. And speaking about compete, I see that you have gotten some big recognition from Forbes magazine.
2: Yes, we did.
1: Yes. Congratulations to you. Well, in essence, because I can't recall exactly what was mentioned, I know that they were speaking about Carnival itself and how it transcends and how it's such a good thing for Antigua Barbuda. I think they tied it into the economy as well, because I've been reading a lot about the economy recently. Mm-hmm. But I know that I saw something with Forbes magazine.
2: So they would have experienced Carnival here. I think it sounds like it's their first time. And they basically said we were able to find
1: balance. We blew them away.
2: We did. So they were basically speaking about being able to find a balance where we were able to keep the tradition, the cultural aspect, but still offer all inclusive. Just like what we were saying.
1: Yes.
2: They spoke about Insane. The bands are a big part of our, the bands are a very big part of our product, because rightly so. And this is why I always say the bands have to have a voice, because imagine you paying money to play mass, but yet the spectators and the vendors have more say than you. So the bands get a little upset at that, you know. So we're always in a little heated discussion with them. But so they were commenting and saying, you know, basically, and the energy on the road they spoke about. So we have so much to offer. We have to remember that Antigua is still one of the safest places in the world, you know. So people are coming here to experience Carnival, to get a bit of the culture, to stay within, you know, the modern, what's trending, which is the all-inclusive. We offer that same experience in Carnival City. So they spoke about that energy and just the vibe on the road and the music. They said that we are still authentic.
1: Yes.
2: And what we did to help, because we hear people saying, oh, the DJs play different music, not enough music. They're not catering for just us now. We have to remember that the bands have to cater to their audience, and these are the people that pay. But what we did last year, year before, what we did last year, mm-hmm. we increased. So Road March is judged 3 days, not one anymore.
3: Yeah, 3 days.
2: To encourage the local music being played. And Can and I now went and did the research, and we compared our Road March plays with Trinidad own, and we were up there. And I said, but Trinidad plays is the same number as us. But Can was like, see, the 3 days working.
3: 3 days, yeah, because we have.
2: So that's how we were able to push the local music.
1: Okay.
3: We introduced the June Road March
2: this year, which is a good thing, you know.
1: All good things, but there was a point that I wanted to bring up earlier. Oh, the issue about the gaps in the lineup itself for the week of activities. Mm-hmm. I can recall driving down, because although I don't participate, you know, I watch the crowd, and I will jump in my vehicle, ask my wife to accompany me, and I'll drive across and see what's going on. And I noticed that coming down the old Palm Road, when I got in the vicinity of the Antigua Grammar School, it was just like nothing's going on.
2: We had 2 days during the week, Carnival week. We left the Monday open for JC's, but then they couldn't end up doing it. They won't end up. So we left that day open for them, and we said, okay, we'll leave it open for you. And then in the event it doesn't come off, you know, we'll do something. And then we had another group that wanted to do a band meet band, and they ended up pulling out. So we switched up and said, okay, we're going to do something with the vendors, like a rhythm court and stuff like that. So that is where those days were, the gaps. That's what the gaps were about. So JC's is coming back next year. Mm-hmm. I think I'm going to make them sign a contract, because...
3: Yeah, because Colin, it is a bit difficult having to shift at the last minute to put on a
1: show. Yes. Right. I understand.
2: Because a lot of logistics, like for instance, it's not as easy to just say, okay, we're going to do this, because it affects the next day. Mm-hmm. You know what I mean? But they say they're coming back. We already have a proposal for the Wednesday. Mm-hmm. And it's going to be legendary. So, you know, we're looking at things, but we are looking at the schedule. That's one of the things we're going to look at. There would be no gaps since there's no days off. Mm-hmm. Apparently there's no days off. So we're going to be giving July 20th. We're going to have an opening ceremony. and it goes until
3: August 3rd. And what I will tell you is, and one thing I appreciate about the commission is a lot of the conversations that come here, if you want to call them issues or whatever, you know, things that we need to address. We've already had those conversations, mm-hmm. and a lot of those conversations, even having it, guys, you know, maybe we should have done this differently. Mm-hmm. We have those conversations very, very often.
1: Post-mortem.
3: Even before post-mortem, like
0: in the moment.
3: In the WhatsApp, the guys, you know, maybe, no, mm-hmm. because we understand that, you know, things happen. Some of the issues that happen, it's, you know, it's not new. When people are saying that, you know, Queen Show is out of Carnival, she's been out of Carnival for like 3 years, you know, and some of these things.
2: And they're not even asking why.
3: Queen
2: Committee not taking nothing on Carnival Week again now. They want it out because they want to practice. They don't want to have to come off the stage to soak them a knock and do a sound check.
3: Right.
2: And everybody wants their time, even the juniors. Like, we're going to so focus on the juniors next year because we nearly had a semi-final this year. It's only after Khan and I said we could have had a semi-final for the juniors. We're our biggest critiques because we, all of us, are going for greatness. All of us. That is what, you know, that is what we are striving for.
3: Yes.
2: And we were like, we could have had a semi-final for the juniors. So, you know, we know it's always a thing where the queens want to have their, and if you make the queens practice for 3 months, the stage was up for like 2 months. Is every night they were in there now?
3: Yeah,
2: every night.
3: Quite a bit of practices. You see, on the conversation about participation, right, Colin?
2: Out of control. Friends of providers drive me crazy. Ambassador, the lie, like every night they want to practice. And yes, and then you have teenage pageant that they want to practice. We had some junior Calypsonians going there and practicing
3: the
2: too.
3: Because it's a new stage show.
2: Yeah.
3: So kind of feel it out. It's a big, definitely bigger than what we're accustomed to. But on the conversation about participation as well, you know, one of the things that we had some issues with this year was people registering very late.
2: Very.
3: And if you left it up to some people, they would have just, you know, anybody after this time, you can't enter. But we understand and appreciate, especially when it comes to the young people, we have to give them the opportunity. But we want to ask people now, and we'll continue to do so in the future, please register early, start prepping yourself early.
1: Yes.
3: Right, I understand, you know, it's, you know, everybody wants to be a part of Carnival, but if we're going to make this thing function for everybody, for vendors, for patrons coming in, and I also want to ask the patrons as well, come and support the shows.
1: I'm sorry to interject, mm-hmm. but to support the shows, and the question of pay-per-view comes mm-hmm. up.
3: Sure.
1: You know, a lot of people were anti, if let me put it that way, anti-pay-per-view. How are you going to deal with this? Because there are some people who are endorsing it. What do you say? Do you think that by, well, at least for the 70th anniversary, we persons like myself, you know, at home wanting to see it, I'm going to have to pay to see it on ABS, maybe?
2: We have our own pay-per-view platform.
1: Okay.
2: We have our own pay-per-view platform. Whole concept, and I think a representative from Point was at that meeting.
0: Mm-hmm.
2: We called a media meeting. We invited all the media because we wanted them to play a part, but we want them to understand what their responsibility is also. And we opened up the meeting by saying we pull in all our ads if y'all don't play local music, because the artist had representation there, because y'all not playing enough local music. Well, the radio stations jump up and say, that's not true, the artists and them don't show up. Some of them say they don't have no ride, and who make appointments and don't show up.
3: Created shows.
2: Just for the locals, and the artists don't show up. I think that was WTP.
3: And ZDK, an observer.
2: Yeah,
1: maybe,
2: Dave Lester.
1: Maybe you should come here and see if Jupiter can work things out.
2: Point had two representatives with us.
1: I'm sure that something would have taken place here at Point as well, in terms of the artists coming to us.
3: Of course.
2: Yeah. But I mean, so you're going to hear that from the artists, but how much is the artist putting in? So, like, we had a weekend, the first weekend of 10th, the Clipsonians, we probably had five show up.
0: Mm-hmm.
2: And we had to pay. Everything's still not because only five show up. But they weren't ready. They weren't ready because they had to score their music. And so we understood that challenge. And we said, okay, look, we got to figure out something. because we just have a liquor 5.2.
1: By the way, you did well with it. You did well with it.
2: Let me tell you, we don't even get to break it down for cabinets yet, because putting up the stage, we had to spend some money. Like Calbert had to fly out and buy. Yeah, we had to bring a crane. You see how big the stage
1: is?
2: We had to bring in a crane to move the to move the containers, put up certain things, the boulders. You know, we had to get workmen, because remember it's our stage now. So we had to, and then we had to break down. There was a cost to break down too. So cost that we not accustomed to having, we had. But anyway, we managed. You know, we good. And we had to buy our own containers. Y'all know how much containers cost? And yeah. 5 containers we had to buy. Well, sorry, but yeah, I mean, 5 40-foot. So
1: I mean, the same.
2: So we said to them, look, guys. Because another thing we noticed three years ago, like maybe after the first year, the first or the second year, I at my first postmortem with my team, I said, guys, I tell y'all something wrong. Mm-hmm. How is it that we spend so much money on Canva? Because I'm, you know, you're hearing, because we didn't have control over the money at that point. This was the first year we actually had control over the money. How is it so much money spent and $3 million, $4 million spent and no creative get a dollar in their hand yet? Who is really controlling our carnival? You know, so
3: benefiting.
2: Yeah. We decided, look, something, we gotta do something. So that is when we came up with the pay-per-view fund for artists. So we don't want pay-per-view for every single event, because a lot of our events are free. All our junior events are free.
1: Yes.
2: But for sure we want Soca Monarch, Panorama, Calypso, because what value do you put on our culture? What is the value of our culture to you? Wouldn't you spend a 10 US and a 15 US? And that money we want to be able to control to help these artists say, okay, you're having a problem with production, we'll help you with production. The PM is, the cabinet has decided to put together $1 million studio. You know, we want to bring in producers and writers, because if you work with the same producers all the time and same writers, every year you're going to sound the same. So we've been encouraging
3: to elevate some of the local ones that are doing well.
2: Correct.
3: To work in places.
2: Correct. And engineers. So there's so many things we want to do with the fund. The pay-per-view is not for us. The pay-per-view, yeah, we won't mind people coming in the grounds, but it really was to be able to help who matters, like who's putting back into the carnival.
1: Yes.
2: So that is really what the pay-per-view was for.
3: And if I can plug something here in addition to that, on the, because all of this has to do with, you know, participation, right? I mean, I don't think people understand how valuable it is for you to be an entertainer and there are people there to experience your art, to experience your creation. I witnessed this year, and I hope that never happens again, which is why I'm appealing to patrons, whether through pay-per-view in 2027 or even on the ground, what Empress went through for Soca Monarch.
2: This year.
3: Practically performed to nobody.
2: Correct. Wow.
3: After 9:30, 9:40 in the evening.
1: Wow.
3: You know, I mean, you don't want your creatives to put in out all this work, and we stay on Facebook and we cuss and we go on social media and we cuss. But you're cussing and you're not in the grounds. I mean, the show ended up being a big show. People did come out towards the end, you know, but
1: the
3: I mean, at 9:30 in the night, you know, if the first act is on stage, we have to start to take some personal responsibility for the dressing, for the music, and for supporting our creatives.
2: When he says we, he means us as a people.
5: Of course, let me ask this before I say goodbye to you guys. I have another interview coming up, of course. The One Nation concert, you give tremendous support to the One Nation concert as well, correct?
2: No. Absolutely, the One Nation.
3: Support.
5: Not tremendous?
3: Not tremendous.
5: Bigger than tremendous?
3: It is the Festival Commission event.
2: It falls under us now.
5: Okay. I'm just being reminded, yes, that it's falling under the Festival Commission remit.
2: Mm-hmm. Yes, so it does. Okay. So we are... We're hosting it the 9th and the 10th of January. Maybe we might introduce a third date. We have to speak to the boss, you know, so it could be the 8th, 9th and 10th of January.
5: People, that next year we'll do you know, a third night.
3: But maybe a third night is the 2nd of January.
2: Well, the 2nd of January But we're launching, we are launching Carnival on the 2nd of January. So we are reaching out to our artists early. Let's have our music out early, because we're going to be doing a lot of promotions around the Caribbean circuit leading up to our 70th. Also, we have Tian and Young Lyrics going up to Notting Hill next week for Notting Hill Carnival, partnering with Tourism Authority again. We did a an activation with them last year that was amazing with Dreamland and Island Mass. So we're doing it again. We off to Labor Day. And then we have Miami Carnival. We're going to be marketing heavily in the region because we know that it has worked. Calbert has started. Mist is doing a lot of activations in the region, and we'll be partnering with them also. Dominica, St. Kitts, Jamaica. So we're doing, you know, we are doing all that because we recognize that that is where the support is coming from. But we are appealing to our people to come out to take part. Don't sit behind face. And I don't know if it was COVID that started this, but I feel it's Jay Truthful now. because he followed the live, Jay Truth, tell the people to come out to the shows.
0: This is where you differentiate between culture and tradition.
1: Yes.
0: Before, the culture was to come out to the shows.
1: Yes.
0: After COVID, people consume more stuff online, so the culture now is to sit back.
1: Yes.
0: And you consume most of your stuff online.
1: Online. Yes.
0: See, culture and not tradition.
1: Agree.
0: Totally tradition agree. Is still there.
2: Mm. Yeah.
0: You know, we still need them to come. A competition-based carnival.
2: Correct.
0: That is our tradition.
1: Mm-hmm.
0: Right? But how it's consumed now, which is the culture.
2: We speak a lot about, and these are things that, you know, we hear people speaking of, and we'll be like, okay. Like, oh my gosh, look, Grenada sell out. Grenada have 1,200 rooms. We have 4,400 rooms. Like, what are we saying? I mean, the hotels reported 72% occupancy.
3: What is strange?
2: They
3: want to pay $50 to watch Soca Monarchy.
2: Mm. But they pay
3: $120
2: to get in. Pay-per-view in Grenada for Soca Monarchy is $100.
1: Wow.
2: It's 200. It's $200,000 they're making off of pay-per-view. Soca Monarchy.
1: Wow. Anyway, we're out of time, guys.
2: We have the stats.
1: You have the stats, indeed. But before you go, for our 70th anniversary,
2: mm-hmm.
1: I'm sure that there will be some big acts. Something big is going to be happening. Am I just jumping ahead too soon? If I were to ask, what are some of the things that we should expect?
2: Well, I would like to appeal to Onion, but it'd have to be a new song, Onion, because, you know, I wanted Onion to come back with the old song and bang everybody, right? Because I think King Onion have the best voice in the world.
1: Why can't you?
3: You can't say that. Even though the judges could be separate, you can't say that.
2: We're having a discussion because, you know, the hot topic was PM saying that we need new songs, no problem. So I said to them, imagine if King Onion or Clarence were to come back out, Sir Clarence to come back out with songs that they never even entered to a competition.
3: Well, most of
2: remember,
3: the songs
2: I am appealing to King Onion because apparently Can reminded me that he's undefeated, you know.
1: Yes.
3: Mm-hmm. Yes.
2: Remember, King Onion stepped down.
1: Undefeated.
2: Mm-hmm. So that is the big act that I would like. That's the big act I would like.
1: Guys.
3: And if I just really quickly, because, I mean, we know that there are still things to work on, right? We've never sat down and said everything is perfect, but every year we try to see how we can do things better. Mm-hmm. We had a great carnival despite everything. Next year, we'll have a legendary carnival.
2: Mm-hmm. Legendary.
3: Put out the people. Let's work together. First, come out and support in your numbers next year.
1: When is it going to be launched?
2: January 2nd.
1: January 2nd.
3: And it will run from the 20th of July to August 3rd. Don't miss it. Wow. It's going to be legendary.
5: That's a big one.
3: Non-stop. No open days.
0: Legendary.
3: No gaps.
2: Legendary.
3: Legendary.
2: Yes.
5: I want to thank all three of you. I want to thank you, Chairperson, Ambassador Lisa McCool. I'm saying Lisa now. Mr. Calbert Francis, who is a board member, and of course, Ken Cordes, Director of Culture, board member. Yes, I should say Calbert Francis, board member, and also from the Sections Band. He's the band leader, the band of the year.
0: Band of the year.
5: Well, congratulations.
2: And pan of the year.
5: And pan of the year, too?
0: Pan, yeah.
5: What?
0: No, for CAD. For CAD.
5: Yes.
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4: Good afternoon and welcome to ZDK News at Noon for Thursday, August 27th, 2026. I'm your presenter, Otisa Ambrose. Here are today's top headlines. King and Queen headed to Antigua for Chugum. And prison authorities probe alleged officer inmate conduct. 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

0: King Charles III and Queen Camilla are coming to Antigua and Barbuda in October for the Commonwealth Heads of Government meeting. Their Majesties will visit the country as part of an autumn tour of the Commonwealth, running from October 27 to November 4. The King and Queen will attend Chugham 2026 in St. John's from November 1 to 4, when leaders from all 56 Commonwealth countries are expected to gather. The meeting will focus on the theme, accelerating partnerships and investment for a prosperous Commonwealth. The King previously visited Antigua and Barbuda in 2017 when he was Prince of Wales following the devastation caused by Hurricanes Irma and Maria. The upcoming visit will be Queen Camilla's first official visit to Antigua and Barbuda. And in more news, APUA moves to regulate solar battery systems. APUA is developing new rules for customers with solar systems who want to install battery storage. Electricity Business Unit Manager Andre Matthias says the policy could be completed within weeks and will establish technical and safety requirements for connecting batteries to the electricity grid. Matthias is warning of potential danger to utility workers, noting that batteries can operate silently and continue supplying power to a section of the network that workers may believe has been disconnected. He says this could result in serious injury or death. The proposed policy is expected to support the expansion of renewable energy while protecting APUA workers and maintaining the stability of the electricity network. Now, continuing the national stories. A female prison officer has been placed on leave as authorities investigate allegations of inappropriate conduct involving a male inmate at His Majesty's prison. Prison Superintendent Colonel Trevor Pennyfeather says the matter has been referred to the Institution Disciplinary Committee and is expected to be heard next week. Pennyfeather says the allegations involve the officer's behavior and communications with the inmate. He says the alleged interactions took place over several weeks and possible months before they were discovered. The superintendent says any improper relationship between an officer and inmate could pose a serious security risk and threaten the safety of the prison. The officer will remain off duty while disciplinary process is completed and will have an opportunity to respond to the allegations. No finding of wrongdoing has been made and the investigation is ongoing. And in other developments, police target dark tint vehicles. Police are warning motorists with dark vehicle tints that enforcement action is set to intensify in Antigua and Barbuda. Assistant Commissioner of Police Lisbon Michael says dark tints remain a significant problem for law enforcement. He says Transport Board examination officers will join police during periodic enforcement operations using specialized equipment to test vehicle tints. Authorities are also expected to boost traffic enforcement with 25 tint meters, 25 professional brutalizers and 12 handle radar devices at a cost of about $30,000. Prime Minister the Right Honourable Gaston Brown says while some tinting is useful because of the country's climate, motorists with tints that are too dark are breaking the law and will be required to remove them. Michael says a coordinated approach involving multiple agencies will be needed to tackle traffic violations and broader public safety concerns. And that was a look at the national stories. Now for news from around the region. First to Dominica. Prime Minister Roosevelt Skerritt says personal income tax could be abolished altogether by 2028. Speaking at a Dominica Labour Party town hall, Skerritt said he has long opposed income tax, arguing that people should be allowed to keep more of what they earn. He says if government revenue increases following measures in the latest budget, his administration could eliminate income tax completely. Meanwhile, Finance Minister Dr. Irvin McIntyre has announced that from January 2027, Dominica's current income tax rate of 15, 25, and 35% will be replaced by a flat 10% rate. And in news coming out of Haiti, Candidate registration for Haiti's upcoming elections will close on September 9th. The Provisional Electoral Council says online registration began on August 20th and will close September 3rd, with candidates given until September 9th to submit the required documents. The first round of presidential and legislative elections, along with constitutional referendum, is scheduled for December 13th. A second round, together with local elections, is planned for February 21st, 2027. The CEP says 17 political groupings representing 228 political parties have been approved to contest the elections. And that was a look at news from around the region. Now, here's a recap of today's top headlines. King and Queen headed to Antigua for Chagum. And prison authorities probe alleged officer inmate conduct. The news was sponsored by Crystal Supermarket, and I have been your presenter, Otisa Ambrose. We now go to sports with Terry Laraji. Terry, what's the action looking like today?
1: Good afternoon, Otisa. How are we?
0: I'm good, and you?
1: I'm not too bad, thank you. Okay. Did you say the King of England was coming
0: to Antigua? Yes, King and Queen.
1: Don't worry about her, but the King of England, we should bring him into the Big Bad Zed, because before he was king, as Trevor is nodding, before he's king, his greatest claim to fame was he had the privilege of going to school with Trevor Simmel.
0: Okay. Yeah. Okay.
1: See how he's giving you the raw wave? That's how Trevor learned it. Anyway, in sport, the Kings powered over the Knight Riders last night and sent Trinidad into mourning.
0: Oh my, and it's in their home country they
1: it
0: lost,
1: was.
0: Right?
1: It was, yeah. Fully packed Queen's Park Oval and they got flogged.
0: Oh my, that's so sad.
1: Can't help bad luck. And 14-member Antigua and Barbuda squad to be selected for the first ever FIFA Under-15 World Cup.
0: Oh, they never had Under-15 FIFA World Cup before?
1: No.
0: Okay, well, that's something new. Okay, well, good luck to them when that time comes. We'll have all that and more in sports with Terry Laraji. Good afternoon.
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1: Today, Cyford, Century, Powers, Kings, Overnight Riders. 14-member Antigua and Barbuda squad to be selected for first FIFA Under-15 World Cup. And live returnees should eat humble pie, says Sir Nick. Good afternoon and welcome to ZDK Sports for Thursday, August 27, 2026. I am your presenter, Terry Laraji. And now for the details. We begin today bowling off with cricket. St. Lucia Kings recorded back-to-back wins as they defeated defending champions, the Trinbago Knight Riders, by 36 runs at the Queen's Park Oval in Trinidad last night in the Republic Bank Caribbean Premier League CPL. Tim Seifert recorded the first century of the 2026 CPL season with a sensational unbeaten 105 as the Kings powered their way to the highest total of the competition so far. Skipper Austin Chase led the bowlers with figures of 3 for 24 in what turned out to be a potentially match-saving spell. Chase's side was put into bat by the Knight Riders and they hit their straps from ball 1, reaching 64 for 1 off the power play. The Kings were able to maintain the tempo throughout their innings and found at least one boundary in 18 of their 20 overs. Seifert was the catalyst as he led the charge and powered past 50 in quick time. He sent Dominic Drakes for three back-to-back maximums in the 17th over. As the Kings passed 200 with Seifert completing his second CPL century and first against his former team. The Kings finished on 211 for 4 with a pep in their step as they headed off to bowl. The Knight Riders knew they had to attack from the outset, and that's exactly what they did, with Colin Munro and opening partner Sunil Narine. Munro's display of power hitting got the home crowd on their feet and renewed belief they could chase the Kings' hefty total as the power play yielded 56 for no loss. However, the game turned on its head in the 8th over when Chase took 3 wickets in 4 balls as Narine, Matthew Bretsky and Nicholas Puran departed, the latter for a 2-ball duck. Shortly after, Joshua Bishop picked up the key wicket of Munro for 48, and from there the run rate slowed and the required rate began to climb rapidly. The Knight Riders had one last ace to play as Kyron Pollard entered the fray. The veteran used every bit of his physical prowess to blast the ball to all regions of the Queen's Park Oval. It was still a tall order, but as long as Pollard was there, there was belief. Then entered the tournament's leading wicket-taker, Matthew Ford, who forced a top edge from Pollard straight into his own welcome hands to put the result beyond doubt. Summary of match scores: St Lucia Kings 211 for 4, Seifert 105 not out, Asalanka 33, Pollard 1 for 24. Trinbago Knight Riders 175 for 6, Pollard 65, Munro 48, Chase 3 for 24. The victory propelled the St Lucia Kings to the top of the CPL points table by a superior net run rate over the Antigua and Barbuda Falcons. Speaking with official broadcasters, Rush Sports Live and Louder after the game, Roston Chase paid kudos to Tim Seifert and the way his team went about setting a very defendable total.
3: Yeah, I'm very proud. I never like to really dwell on the toss because I find that puts the team in a bad space morally. So I just like to, whatever we have to do, just do it well. And then once we do that well, it makes it whatever we do second a bit easier. We missed him dearly and I'm glad he's here. That was a brilliant knock. I think the way he starts and put good bowlers under pressure, I think that's really the key for us in terms of throwing off their team with their better bowlers. Then it makes it hard for them to who to go to. So I think that what's makes him special.
1: Roston Chase. The CPL continues tonight when the St Kitts and Nevis Patriots takes on the Jamaica Kingsmen at Warner Park, falling off from 7 p.m. Meantime, after their scintillating win over the Barbados Tridents in front of delirious fans at the Sir Vivian Richards Stadium here in Antigua on Tuesday night, player of the match, Antigua and Barbuda Falcons Joshua James, said consistency was key for his outstanding performance.
4: It was just to start it simple, use the bigger side of the ground, use the variations, and hopefully that will work here. I would say Shafin Rutherford, I know he's a very dangerous man, and to get him in the first ball, really very special for me. I think just the consistency, plenty of spot bowling, knowing where you want to pitch the ball, and yeah, using the variations right.
1: Joshua James.

Meanwhile, stakeholders in Jamaica are projecting that the economic and cultural momentum generated by the return of the CPL will help drive higher attendance and commercial success for next year's international matches at Sabina Park. After a subdued start, more than 26,000 fans attended matches over 4 days as the CPL returned to Jamaican cricket's Mecca for the first time since 2019. Venues have not yet been confirmed, but the West Indies women are scheduled to host Pakistan in December this year and England next April, while the men's team is expected to face leading opposition, including India and England, in 2027. Although the final figures are not yet available, stakeholders believe the CPL's return to the largest English-speaking country in the Caribbean by population signaled a boost for the economy. And a third 100 in 4 innings from the unstoppable Sonil Dhanuka led Sri Lanka to an epic draw in the second test in Colombo, with the lower order supporting him doggedly through a fifth day of intense toil for India's bowlers. Sri Lanka resumed the final day on 229 for 6 in their second innings, just 16 runs ahead with only 4 wickets in hand. But by the time the team shook hands, the home side had made India bowl 243.4 overs across back-to-back innings, having enforced the follow-on. Match scores: India 503 for 9 declared, Padikkal 117, Jarrell 115 not out, Asitha 4 for 106. Sri Lanka 290, Dhanuka 103, Soraya Bandara 80, Prasid 3 for 52, and 429 for 9 declared, Dhanuka 133 not out, Soraya Bandara 92, Jadeja 3 for 94. India won the two-match series 1-0 after recording a 165-run victory in the first test. You're listening to ZDK Sports, and now for other sporting developments today. Kicking into football, a 14-member Antigua and Barbuda squad will be selected to compete at FIFA's first Under-15 World Cup, which will take place in Azerbaijan from October 22 to 31. This is according to the Antigua and Barbuda Football Association, ABFA, General Secretary Zorro Bartley. In December 2025, the FIFA Council approved the organization of the Under-15 tournaments for both men and women. On June 25, 2026, the FIFA Council Bureau designated Azerbaijan as the host for the 2026 FIFA Under-15 World Cup and Carnival. The inaugural FIFA Under-15 World Cup will be open to men's teams from all FIFA member associations, with a second edition in 2027 dedicated exclusively to showcasing women's teams. Some of the Antigua and Barbuda Under-14 team that recently concluded a strong showing at the Caribbean Football Union CFU Boys Challenge Series, where they won 3 straight games to top their group before falling to Suriname in the semi-finals of the competition, could now be called upon for a World Cup. Meantime, Tony Barry scored his first Everton hat-trick as the English Premier League side thrashed Preston North End 4-0 in the Carabao Cup last night to set up a home third-round tie against Wolves. Substitute Harvey Barnes scored twice as Newcastle United survived a scare against Championship side West Brom in a 3-2 win. Bradford extended Burnley's uncomfortable start to the season with a 4-2 penalty shootout win after their second-round tie had finished goalless, while new signing Savio marked his Tottenham debut with a goal off the substitutes bench as Spurs hammered Charlton Athletic 5-1 to set up a third-round clash with Liverpool. And finally today, swinging the golf, Sir Nick Faldo says LIV golfers seeking a return to the DP World Tour may have to eat a bit of humble pie before regaining eligibility for the European-based circuit. LIV's 2026 season ended last Sunday in Indianapolis after this week's cancellation of the Breakaway Tour's team championship in Michigan. Tyrrell Hatton, Tom McKibben and Adrian Meronk are competing instead at the Husqvarna British Masters starting Thursday. Six-time major champion Faldo is promoting the Belfried tournament, while LIV's boss Scott O'Neill continues his quest to replace Saudi Arabian funding. He wants a $350 million investment to keep the league operating next year. And that story has brought us to the end of our sporting developments for today. Now to recap our top story. St. Lucia Kings recorded back-to-back wins as they defeated

defending champions, the Trinbago Knight Riders, by 36 runs on the back of Tim Seifert's second CPL century to top the points table. I've been your presenter, Terry Larangi. Thank you for listening. Do join me again for updated sporting developments in our World at Six news package. Stay tuned now for your BBC News update. Good afternoon.

0: BBC News with Sue Montgomery. Hundreds of Nepali soldiers and rescuers are searching the debris-strewn valleys and hillsides of the north for people still missing after Wednesday's massive flash floods. More than 350 people are known to have died so far. It's thought about 1,300 people are unaccounted for in Nepal and across the border in Tibet, where the Chinese Prime Minister Li Qiang is visiting. From Beijing, here's Laura Bicker.
1: The shocking video footage of a crushing wall of water crashing through the Chinese border town of Guirong has not been shown in China. Instead, state media has focused on search and rescue efforts, which are being led by the People's Liberation Army. Large vehicles and heavy equipment are struggling to get to the main disaster zone, where hundreds of people are missing. Rescue efforts are being further hampered by the fear of a second flood. Officials are monitoring a lake which formed after the landslide upstream of Guirong and now say it could burst its banks if heavy rains continue in the next few days.
0: The former Bosnian Serb military leader Ratko Mladic has died. The 84-year-old was serving a life sentence in The Hague for genocide and crimes against humanity, committed during the early 1990s. Our special correspondent, Alan Little, who covered the Bosnian War, says Mladic's death will not bring comfort to his victims.
2: I don't think it will bring anything like closure to the people whose lives were ruined by the men that he commanded. He committed the worst crimes on European soil since the defeat of the Nazis. This is a man who unleashed a systematic program which came to be known as ethnic cleansing. Men under his command went from town to town, village to village, municipality to municipality, rounding up the non-Serbs in every place and putting the women and children on buses and sending them off to refugee camps and interning the men in concentration camps in really appalling conditions. Many of them were deliberately murdered and others died from the conditions that they were living in. The intention was to create an ethnically pure territory for the Serbs.
0: State media in Lebanon say the Israeli military has carried out heavy airstrikes in the south, despite a ceasefire announced in June. There's been no comment from Israel. From Beirut, here's Hugo Bashega.
3: The airstrikes happened shortly after the Israeli military announced that Hezbollah had launched two explosive drones overnight towards soldiers operating in the area that is under occupation in southern Lebanon. There were no injuries. Pictures posted online showed plumes of smoke rising from several places following the Israeli attacks. A ceasefire announced in June has led to a sharp reduction in the violence here, but Israeli airstrikes and shelling have continued almost every day, while there have been sporadic attacks by Hezbollah targeting Israeli troops.
0: World News from the BBC. European football's governing body says it's preparing a criminal complaint against Gianni Infantino over the FIFA president's failed plan to sell a stake in the World Cup to private investors. In a US court filing, UEFA is seeking documents from the investment firm founded by Joshua Kushner. The brother of President Trump's son-in-law was one of the lead investors, intending to pay billions of dollars to FIFA for a stake in a subsidiary that would run World football's top competitions. A Norwegian-based human rights group says Iran has executed more than 500 people so far this year, with a surge in hangings in recent days. Iran Human Rights says almost 30 were connected to January's anti-government protests. Two people have been killed in a violent incident at a school near Berlin. Local media say an 18-year-old female student was killed, along with a man who apparently tried to intervene. A 19-year-old man, reported to be the student's former boyfriend, has been detained. In an extraordinary gathering of past national leaders, three former Malaysian prime ministers have appeared at the Kuala Lumpur court complex in connection with separate cases. Our global affairs correspondent, Anbarasa Natarajan, has more details.
4: It's described as the first time in Malaysian history that three former prime ministers presented themselves in the same court complex on the same day. Ismail Sabri Yaakob, who was the prime minister for 15 months from 2021 to 2022, was charged with failure to declare assets. He pleaded not guilty. Najib Razak, who ran the country for 9 years until 2018, appeared in a civil suit over a scandal involving the country's defunct sovereign wealth fund, 1MDB. The third former Prime Minister, Muhyiddin Yassin, is contesting charges involving abuse of power and money laundering.
0: BBC News.
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7: Here's a look at the local weather forecast for Antigua and Barbuda. This is valid until 8 a.m. tomorrow, Friday, 28th August, 2026. A relatively stable air mass has now settled across the area. However, some shallow low-level patches will continue to traverse the area on a moderate wind flow and could lead to a moderate chance for shower activity over and around the islands occasionally during the next 24 hours. So today we can expect partly sunny skies in general, with a 40% or moderate chance of a brief passing shower. Tonight, fair to partly cloudy skies with brief cloudy spells and a 60% or moderate chance of brief passing overnight showers. Winds will come from the east at 11 to 30 kilometers per hour or 7 to 18 miles per hour with lighter spells at times. Seas will range between 1.2 to 1.8 meters or 4 to 6 feet. Small craft operators should continue to exercise caution. Rainfall thus far for the month of August stands at 27.3 millimeters or 1.07 inches. Today we expect a maximum temperature of 34 degrees Celsius or 93 degrees Fahrenheit, and our overnight low was 25 degrees Celsius or 77 degrees Fahrenheit. We also expect a low temperature tonight of 25 degrees Celsius or 77 degrees Fahrenheit. The sun will set today at 6:24 p.m. and rise tomorrow at 5:53 a.m. This is the end of the local weather forecast. I am Bernal Simon for the Antigua and Barbuda Meteorological Services at the VC Bird International Airport.
5: The latest in the weather was brought to you by Social Security.
6: Did you lose a loved one? 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Social Security pays a funeral grant in the form of a lump sum to a person who pays for the cost of the funeral of an insured person. To qualify, the insured person must have been entitled to sickness, maternity, invalidity, or contributory age benefit, or they must have contributed to the scheme in the 12 months prior to his or her death. The claim must be made within 6 months of death, supported by a death certificate and the appropriate receipts in the name of the claimant. For more information on the funeral grant, please contact the Social Security office. The Antigua and Barbuda Social Security Board, growing to provide for you.
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10: We sadly announce the passing of Mrs. Gwyneth Jean Marie Thomas, officially known as Jean, formerly of Seaton Village. She was the wife of the late Conrad Norcuth Thomas. She was the beloved mother of Conmore Thomas and his wife Arlene of Willikers, Arlene Smithen, and her husband Burst Field of Carties Hill, and Teresa Thomas of Seaton's Village. She was the grandmother of Alessandro and Celeste Thomas of Willikes and Javon Lake of Seaton Village. She was the sister of Atlee Adams of Seaton Village, Mervyn Adams and Eloise Adams Aline of the USA, and Brenda Alexander and Denise Jameson of Canada. She was predeceased by her siblings, Ellsworth Brown, Neil Adams, Colin Adams, Elston Adams, and Adrian Adams. Gwyneth was a sister-in-law of Lyril Warner and family of Fremont Village, Kathy Adams of the USA. She was the aunt of Onika Adams Roach of United Kingdom, Everton Reeser and Arisa Adams of Antigua, Narissa, Nakiba, Nasaka, Tanzania Brown, Adrian Adams Jr., Carlisle, Andrea, and Ashley Adams, and Jordan Aline of the USA, Omar Alexander, and Adam Jameson of Canada. She was the adopted mother of Solomon Jones, Shamika Spencer, and Javid Charles of Seaton Village, Mavella Hull of Hatton, Melvin Green of Lightfoot, Neil Gums of Painters, Ewart Obadiah Thomas and Cassandra, Anthony Thomas of Herbert, Janice Hobson of Olivers, and Clint Matthew of the Villa area. Her godchildren, Louise Hazelwood of Carties Hill, Trevor Abbott of Canada, Winston Joseph and Rowan Charles of the United States, and the late Christfield Hazelwood of Seaton Village. She was a cousin of Gloria, Maxine, Martha, Algernon Joseph, and Claudette Joseph of Seaton Village, Eloise Blanchard and family of the USA, and Mary King, Rudolph Zachariah, Ira Martin and their families, Dave and Garrett Thomas of Canada, Lester, Claudette, John and Desmond Thomas, and Kevin George of Antigua, the children of the late Lorraine Colborne of Glanvilles, and the children of the late Muriel Roberts, children of the late Herman Thomas of St. Johnson Village. She was cousin of the children of the late Foster Challenger, Hugh Lester Russell, Geraldine Russell, Paulette Alincy, Bernice Crump, Gwen Conibar, Denley Joseph, Annette Lake and Estella Thomas, the children of the late Ernestine Thomas Phillip, formerly of Browns Avenue, the children of the late Doreen George of Point, the children of the late Ethel Adams. She was also cousin of Jean Marie Adam Thomas of Cassada Gardens and Errol George of Buckley's Village. Among her beloved friends were Calvert Hazelwood, Ethelyn Mullin, Verna Lake, Bernadette Lake, Sonia Foot Mullin, Victoria Williams, Hildred Henry, Janice Phillip, Lesroy George, Iselin Benjamin, Milford Joseph, and Verdis Grant. She was the neighbor of Clement Samuel, Leon, and Genevieve David, Robin Cornelius. She was predeceased by her dear friend, Lorna Jeremy, and the neighbor, Colette Samuel, and Estelle Romeo. Gwyneth was a devoted member of the St. Stephen Anglican Church. She also lives to mourn many other relatives and friends and neighbors, too numerous to mention. The service of Thanksgiving for the life of Gwyneth Jean Marie Thomas will be held on the 1st of September, 2026, at the St. Stephen Anglican Church at 2 p.m. Interment will be at the Churchyard Cemetery. May her soul rest in peace.
11: He that dwelleth in the secret place of the Most High shall abide under the shadow of the Almighty. It is with profound sadness that the family announces the passing of our beloved Miriam Jerusha Bird Anthony, affectionately known as Girlie of Old Road Village, who last resided at Newfield Village. She passed peacefully from this life on August 14, 2026. Miriam was predeceased by her parents, the late Gracie Merchant and Robert Bird of Crab Hill. Her beloved husband, the late William Spencer Anthony of Old Road Village. She leaves to mourn and lovingly cherish her memory, her children. Gracie and her husband Derek Jackson of Old Road Village and their children, Ronelda, Deshaun, and Atari Jackson, Patsy of Otters Newtown and her husband, the late Sylvester Thompson and their children, Kenesha and Marlon George, Kenroy, Nikisha, Keston, and Kareem Thompson, Catherine and her late husband, Randolph Christopher, better known as Biggle of Newfield, and their children Omari, Marsha, and Chris Christopher. Victoria and her husband Donnelly Brown of Lion Hill, and their children Donnelly Jr., Venetia, Kavon, Devon, and Donisha Brown. The late Robert and his daughter Bevisha Anthony of Old Road. Cawthright and his wife Lisa Anthony of Sutherland's Development, and Shamika and her husband Dwight Messiah, and their children Shania and Jajani Messiah. Her cherished great-grandchildren, DeJounte, Jameel, Jalik, Jakari, Kimali, Kimoy, Dante, Demori, Nuve, Renicia, Omaya, and Sane, Faith, Noor, and Demari. Miriam is also mourned by her sisters, Jenny Davis, residing in the United Kingdom, and Ruth Daniel in Florida. She was predeceased by her brother, the late James Bird. She will also be fondly remembered by her nieces and nephews, Jennifer, Shama, and Veronica Davis in England, and Jenny Roberts and Wayne Bird and the late Cheryl Bird, Simon and their families. She was the stepmother of Carolee and Everett Anthony, Natalie Phillip of Old Road Village, and the late Jasmine Anthony in the United States. The cousin of the Lapses of Johnson's Point, Dorothy Williams and family of Johnson's Point, Gwendolyn Tung and family of Otto's. Miriam shared many treasured friendships throughout her life and will be especially remembered by her family friends, including Cordella Appleton and family, Hilroy Simon and family, Magdalene Prince and family, the Georges of Old Road, and Sylvani Abbott of St. Philip's, along with her many other relatives, extended family members, neighbors, and friends whose lives she touched over the years. The cottage bearing the remains of the late Miriam Gurley Bird Anthony of Old Road Village, who last resided at Newfield Village, will leave the Irvin Barnes Memorial Funeral Home on Tuesday, September 8, 2026 at 1:15 p.m. for Our Lady of the Valley Anglican Church, where tributes will begin at 2 p.m. Funeral service will commence at 2:30 p.m. and interment will be in the churchyard cemetery. May her soul rest in eternal peace, and may her beautiful memory live on in the hearts of all who knew and loved her.
12: We announce the passing of Elizabeth Priscilla Roberts of Bolands Village, also known as Pris. Sunrise 14th August 1936. Sunset 16th August 2026. The funeral service of the late Elizabeth Priscilla Roberts will be given in a subsequent announcement. It is with deep sadness that the family of Jasvinda Warner of Liberty Village announced her passing at the age of 57 years on Sunday, August 2nd at the Sir Lester Bird Medical Center. Details of her funeral arrangements will be given in a subsequent announcement.
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20: So am I. I hate to think what life would be like without the invalidity benefit.
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21: Social Security pays an invalidity benefit in the form of a pension or grant to an insured person who is under the age of 60 and who is unable to work because of an illness that is likely to remain permanent. 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
2: Some people boast of seasons of faithfulness, splurts of faithfulness. But faithfulness speaks of being current. A time ago, Pastor, I used to read my Bible every day. A time ago, I used to pray and fast. A time, that's past tense. The thing about faithfulness that I find interesting, you say, well, honey, I've been faithful to you for 25 years. But I had a little problem the other day. You don't really care about the 25 years are gone now. Past tense faithfulness not really good now. Hello? Let me explain it another way. If your boss come and tell you, well, you've been a good worker, you've been so faithful, but we have to let you go. Past tense faithfulness not good. And sometimes the devil fool us into thinking, but a time ago I was on fire to God. I read my Bible, spend time, I fast, I do. How faithful are you today? That's all that matters now. How faithful are you found today? When David said the faithful are failing, how I've been holding, I've been thinking, Lord, I show me the areas in my life where I need to be more faithful, more committed. Because every single one of us, unless you are immaculate, have areas in your life where your faithfulness is failing. Or your faithfulness can improve. Hello?

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2: 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Hey, Mr. Thomas, you're doing a great job. Keep the good work up, and I applaud any entrepreneurs here in Antigua. Big up. 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
1: I mean, this is dancehall, man. You have to sing for the girls. You have to big them up.

Good afternoon, Antigua Barbuda. You know it's your boy Cody Thomas of Thomas Air Conditioning and Servicing, and you're tuning into another program of Let's Talk Trade right here on ZDK 97.1 FM, Liberty Radio. All right, today we have a program for you that was well lined up. All right, so my folks, today our topic is why entrepreneurs must understand human psychology. I'm saying it again: why entrepreneurs must understand human psychology. And you know how we do it here. We break it down into segments for you, all right? And also we have someone coming into our entrepreneur coming in for today, all right? He goes by the name of Malik Josiah, and he is into designs, all right? So he could be coming in to tell us more about his work, all right? And also in our motivational segment, it goes down to the entrepreneur's mindset. And later on, you know, we had a passing right here at ZDK of Miss Gonzalo, Miss Gonzalez, you know, our administrative assistant. So you know what we're going to do on here on Let's Talk Trade is pay a little tribute to Miss Gonzalo, right, in our entertainment segment. So let me get into the nitty gritty of things, all right, my people. Let me get into the nitty gritty of it. It says here, all right, why must you understand human psychology? What is it? All right, it's because here's reality. Every entrepreneur needs to understand business is not just selling products and services. Business is about understanding people. Every customer has emotion. 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Every business partner has emotion. And every purchasing decision has some level of psychology behind it. People don't always buy because they need something. Sometimes they buy because they want security. Sometimes they want status. Sometimes they want convenience. Sometimes they want to feel respected. Sometimes they want to avoid problems. And sometimes they simply want to feel understood. That's why today's topic is why entrepreneurs must understand human psychology. We are breaking this down into four powerful segments. Segment one, understanding why people buy. Two, trust, emotion, and customers' decisions. Three, understanding

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Because for instance, let's imagine two people have the same business. So it's called business A. Business A is saying, hey, you know what? Reliable service, quality service, always on time. Whatever they ask is always up to par. Business B is just always, you know, we can do, yes, we're going to come back, we're going to do this, we're going to do that, but the problem isn't getting solved. Who you think the customers are going to go to? More than likely, they will go to business A because they solve the problem on time. They're making that customer has comfort and the customer gets an understanding. Not only that, but you as the entrepreneur becomes very more quality, and they hear what? They actually start to network you to more because they hear what? Your professionalism, the way that you conduct your business, they keep going, coming to you. All right? So let me go to number two, right? It said people buy outcomes. People buy outcomes. Entrepreneurs often describe their product as, right? So imagine if you have, let's say, a 12,000, as much as I said, I'm going to use my work for instance. Imagine I'm selling an air condition, right? Let's say a 12,000 BTU system, which is high quality. So it's a high quality compressor. We use premium material. 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Me going to the customer, telling the customer all these things, those things matters. 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So imagine I'm giving them all this information about the air condition. What they want to know is what it does for them. Right, a customer isn't necessarily interested in your equipment. They want their home cool. 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They want customers comfortable. 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They want protection. A customer doesn't simply buy a product. They buy an outcome. Right? That's why entrepreneurs need to understand psychology. So if you understand the psychology of human behavior, your business, you know exactly how to get people to come to you and to buy from you, because they're not only buying what you're selling, they're also buying the outcome. So it's always good. That's why I said first impression is always good at the first time. And then after your first impression, consistency is what you need. Many times, sometimes that is what kills most of us, because we start out good, but then keeping up and being consistent is where we drop the ball, right? Even myself, sometimes being consistent is where I drop the ball. But sometimes when I realize I am dropping that ball, I pick it up and I start again. Because as we say, business is not for the weak. It is not for the weak of heart, right? It is for what you think and you know that you can do. Right, it is a risk that you take, and you got to know that this is your business and you're putting out. All right, then it goes to number three, fear. Right, fear is a powerful motivator. You ask me what I said that all the time. Fear is a powerful motivator. Another psychological factor is fear. People spend money to avoid problem. Think about it. Insurance, security system, preventative maintenance,

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Customers aren't necessarily excited about these purchases, but they understand the consequences of ignoring the problem. The entrepreneur who can explain the consequences clearly can help customers make better decisions. But here's the important part. Don't manipulate fear. Educate people. Explain the risks. Show them their options. Then allow them to make informed decisions. That is ethical psychology. That is ethical psychology. I'm going to say this again. It says, don't manipulate fear. A lot of times people put fear into people when they're offering products and service, especially in the service industry. Sometimes people buy out of fear. Sometimes we manipulate people because of fear. For instance, one of the things we hear people talk about around here, and I'm going to say this, is that when it comes to air conditioning, everybody get worried about the electricity bill. You tell somebody, well, your place needs an air conditioner because I can see it is extremely hot. And what they will say, I can't manage the AC because my electricity bill is high. But then somebody like myself, when I start to educate customers, I said, hey, this is what your AC does. This is how much electricity your AC burns. This is how it works. And when you explain these things to them and you break it down and you said, hey, if somebody who has an air conditioner already, I said to them, hey, they said, but my bills are high. I said, this is what it is. Preventative maintenance you need to be doing, because if you're not doing preventative maintenance, what you're causing is your AC to work extremely harder, which carries your electricity bills higher. But when you're doing preventative maintenance, it keeps your bills, your electricity at a level. It doesn't go up, it doesn't go down. It's not because of your air conditions. I was showing that people have known that, hey, they had one AC and they started to clean, they started to do preventative maintenance. And before they were like, my bills are extremely high. Now they call me back and they say, boy, I save $200-$300 off my bill just because you keep coming in and doing what you're doing. All right? So that's the one way you can educate people of what is going on when it comes to your work. Whether you're selling, servicing, whatever your product is, educate the person. Don't be scared to educate them, but don't use fear to manipulate them. That's what this is saying. All right, then we have convenience. 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
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All these send signal. The customer is asking, can I trust this person? Are they professional? Will they do what they promise? Will I regret hiring them? That's psychology 101. That's psychology, right? So the customer, as soon as they see you or they see your business, they will look to find out, hey, can I trust this person? It builds trust, just the way you behave to your customers, right? Then we have, the price is not always the real problem. All right? The price is not always the real problem. Entrepreneurs often complain, customers only want cheap prices. Sometimes that is not true. All right? Sometimes that is not true. But sometimes the customer isn't rejecting the price. They're rejecting the perceived value. If you tell someone repair costs $500, they may say that's too expensive. But if you explain what caused the failure, what are we going to repair, what parts are needed, how long it should last, and what could happen if the issue is ignored, the customer understands the value differently. People need context. Value must be communicated. Right? And that's one of the things I like to do. I like to explain to my customers. And people, like some customers will say to me, I'm a novice to this. I don't even understand what you're saying. You just do what you have to do. But others will say, oh, so this is why it's going to cost me so much to do that. Yeah. And sometimes I will say to them, and if you don't, it's going to cost you even more in the long run. Right? I just said, like the other day, I remember I went by a new customer called me, and when I went to check her air conditioner and I saw certain problems, and I said to her, hey, this is what is going to happen. I saw somebody came and they fixed this problem already. I'm gonna tell you now, I can fix the problem, but hear what my suggestion to you is, to get a new AC, because this problem is going to be a continuous problem. The person fixed it, they didn't do anything wrong, but I'm letting you know, if I'm going to fix it 2-3 months down the line, is going to happen again. So it's either you're going to keep spending money to fix this problem over and over because it's going to be a continuous problem, or you can just get rid of this problem and solve it one time. And she was like, thank you for that. Because she said, the other person came and did, I just decided to try somebody different. I said, I'm not going to let you waste so much money just trying to, I'm not trying to impress you, I'm not trying to get a sale, I'm trying to tell you, if you're going to do this, it's going to continue happening. It's going to be a continuous problem. So it's best to solve the problem, get rid of this, and put a new one in, because you don't want. Because by the time you finish fixing this over and over, you could have probably already buy 2 new ACs with that same money. Right? So, get on to the last one. Emotion drives decision. Emotion drives decisions. People may say, I make logical decisions, but emotions still influence many decisions. People want comfort. People want recognition, security, belonging, convenience, status, peace of mind. Entrepreneurs who understand these motivation can understand. Entrepreneurs who understand these motivation can communicate better again. This is about manipulation.
It's about understanding. So hearing it again, this isn't about manipulation. It's about understanding. So I'm gonna read this. I'm gonna say this again. Entrepreneurs understand motivation can communicate better. Again, this ain't about manipulation. It's about understanding. All right, my people. So that's just a little bit into the human psychology, right? That's just a little bit into the human psychology of why entrepreneurs must understand human psychology when doing business. All right, so we're gonna go into a commercial break, right? And when we get back, we will get into our entrepreneur of the day, Mr. Malik Josiah, all right, to tell us a little bit more about his business and what it is that goes on for him as an entrepreneur. All right, my people, so I'm gonna just leave you with this at the moment, and then we'll get into our commercials.

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0: Yes, yes, my people. So welcome back to Let's Talk Trade with your boy Cody Thomas right here on ZDK Liberty Radio 97.1 FM. And as I told you in our studios today, we're going to have a entrepreneur of the day, all right? And you know, we already just spoke about the topic of the day was entrepreneurs must understand human psychology. So you know how we do it here. We give you a little bio of our guests and then we get to the interview with them, all right? So it says here, Malik Joseph is an aspiring entrepreneur and the founder of MEMJ Enterprise. 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My journey as an entrepreneur has taught me the importance of persistence, adaptability, and believing in an idea even when the journey is challenging. I am passionate about turning creativity into a sustainable business and ultimately building something that can have a lasting impact on my community. All right, so that's Malik. All right, so my people, just before we get into this, all right, let me get to this. All right, my people, so good afternoon. You can hear me?
1: Good afternoon. Yes, I can.
0: All right. So first of all, it's Josiah, right?
1: Josiah. Correct.
0: All right, my first question to you, what does MEMJ stands for? Because I know people were like, MEMJ Design, but what is the abbreviation?
1: Okay, so it's two things in one. The abbreviation is actually pronounced as MEMJ, so it will be pronounced as MEMJ Designs, but then at the same set time, the acronym for it is Making Every Moment Jaunty. And that was
0: Making Every Moment
1: Jaunty.
0: Jaunty. Yeah. It's a new one.
1: So it's something to do with my personality, making everything confident, everything bringing out the positive and everything, being joyful, you know, enjoying life. So every moment I get, try to make it joyful. So that's what that is. So also my name. My name is Malik Emmanuel Michael Josiah. So that's what the MEMJ stems from.
0: All right. And in your bio, you said there that you started this business in 2025.
1: Correct.
0: So basically, you just started last year.
1: Basically, just hit the one year milestone.
0: Hit the 1 year. And how has it been? How has the journey been for you?
1: So the journey for me, it's nice, challenging. It comes with the ups and downs. As you know, when you run in a business, you will face different challenges as you go along. And then as you face the challenges, just for you to jot them down, see how you dealt with the issue, that you can now have this knowledge going forward that you can not have this again. Do you understand what I'm saying?
0: Yeah, so you're one of the person who said, I will more learn from the mistakes.
1: Basically, yes, correct.
0: Right. Okay. And you said you did design. So let me talk about some of the design that you have done before. Where can people, if people want to know and Malik Design. Where can they see these?
1: Okay, so I have a Instagram presence at the present moment. It is memj_designs268. That is some of the work that I have produced. And you can also reach out to me on my WhatsApp business page, which is on 771-4618. And that will show them a catalog of some of the designs that I have done and some of the creations that I have across the country.
0: Okay, have across. So you say you have across the country?
1: Correct.
0: So you have designs. So there's businesses that already done it?
1: Yes, correct.
0: So would it be possible if we to see, go to one of these businesses that we know that is your work?
1: Okay, so we have Alex Pizza. They have a sign right there by Purcell. That's the corner right there with Purcell Security.
0: Alex Pizza.
1: Yes.
0: You talking about Bitter?
1: Not Bitter, no. There's one further up just there by, what's that road there? D'Souza Road?
0: Yes.
1: As you turn D'Souza Road, there's a Syrian
0: Alex,
1: right there.
0: Alex Pizza, yes.
1: Next to a supermarket kind of place right there, yes.
0: So that's one of yours.
1: So the sign that he has there, I was the one who did that. There is this catamaran marina out Jolly Harbour. They have a couple signs well on their buildings. You will see the biggest one on, what's that place there? Al Porto's building.
0: Yeah.
1: I was the one who created that sign.
0: So you're the one that created Al Porto design?
1: No. Al Porto's, no. They have their sign on that building.
0: Yeah. Oh, they have the sign on the building?
1: Yes, correct.
0: Oh, okay. So you're the one who did the... It was graphic designs?
1: The design, the printing, and the installation of the sign. Yes, correct.
0: So you do the only design, you also do the installation?
1: Yes. So that's why I mostly focus on custom signage, and whether it be on a commercial fleet of vehicles or commercial buildings. So I can come and, let's say, for example, you have a hair salon, I can come and I can, what we would consider perforated film, that will be a one-way, so you're inside the salon, and you can look out, but who is outside can't look in. I will do that graphic design for you and come and install it for you and stuff. So, whether it be a barber shop, some along that line.
0: All right. So, okay. So, what inspired you to get into design?
1: Okay, so it's funny because I'm into cars, right?
0: Uh-huh.
1: And I would have never expected that I would have been doing something like this for today. However, it was a situation where I have a sports car and I like to design it. So there's where the passion for it came from. Just designing my own vehicle.
0: Just designing your own vehicle.
1: Yes.
0: And you just saw, I can do this as a business.
1: Yes, because the way how I felt just doing a customization on the sports car, then I realized like, hey, if I can do this for 10 more other individuals, they will feel the same way as well too, right? And then it was a situation where it was lacking in Antigua that if I wanted, let's say, a car livery, that's like an animated picture on a vehicle, it's very hard to come about to go and get it done, right? So I said, okay, no, this is a necessity where I can come and fill that gap. So I started off with car liveries, meaning, if you wanted your name on your vehicle, I could do your name. If you wanted your business logo, I could do your business logo. If you wanted, whatever custom graphic you wanted on your vehicle, that was the niche. However, as I started doing that, people start reaching out to me and saying, hey, I have this shop here, I have this little supermarket, and I need my little sign outside of my supermarket. So then there's where now I said, how hard it is to actually build a little sign, and because I already have the machine to do the printing, so why not just extend that service out to that? So then that's how it developed into that.
0: And you developed that, and you also branch out into doing, because I saw some of the pictures that you sent me, some of the videos that you sent me.
1: Yes.
0: All right, we're seeing that you also do uniforms.
1: Yes.
0: T-shirts. Yes. Prints of T-shirt.
1: So, it's like an all-in-one shop I have.
0: Yeah.
1: I have a business, you come, I can do your business cards, I can do the signage for you, I can do your flyers, and then you need uniforms in terms of you need a DFT print or you need a vinyl print with your logo on your shirt, I can get that on you as well.
0: Let me see, so the graphics on this design, you're the one that do the graphics also?
1: Yes, correct.
0: All right, so you're also a graphic designer?
1: Yes, correct.
0: All right, so let me ask you this. As a graphic designer, right? How graphic design can help small business build a strong brand? How does graphic design help a small business build a strong brand?
1: Artisanty. So, explaining it like that means like, okay, so how I see it, right? Your logo is your brand, and that speaks volumes. So if you can
0: take your time. Yes, so to explain the logo, you're stating that the question is, how do you see a small business using, somebody comes to you and they're having a small business and they're ready to make a brand of their business, right? How do you see them using graphic design to build a stronger brand across the country?
1: Because with your logo, it will show loyalty, it will show customers will see it like that, so they know what will happen now. Sorry. what will basically happen is the customer will see your brand and what you would basically do. Sorry.
0: All right. See, okay, let me move on, because I think this one is having you. Okay. How has social media changed the graphic design industry? Now we see, honestly, how social media changed. Everybody's right now, especially for graphic designers. I see they're complaining about everybody using AI to build flyers to all their events or for their ads. How do you see social media changing that?
1: Okay, so with that now, yes, I see that they're having AI using to make logos or flyers and stuff and so like that, where people will say, hey, it is a cheaper route, so they're more gravitating to AI to create a logo or a design. However, for my personal perspective, I don't think that AI gets the message out as clearly as how a graphic designer would, if you understand where I'm coming from.
0: You don't see social media getting it?
1: No, AI wouldn't get it to the way how a graphic designer would
0: put some life into it.
1: Basically, yes, correct.
0: Right? Okay. So let me ask this. How important is creativity compared with technical skills in graphic design? How important is creativity compared with the technical skills in graphic design? So, simply asking, you know how to do the graphic design, but how do you compare your technical skills? Because you have to have skill to do something, especially like what you're doing with the signage, right?
1: Correct.
0: How important do you see that skill, the two of them comparing together? The two of them working together?
1: So you're basically asking if you have to have a creativity mindset to...
0: You have to have a creativity mindset, but your technical skills, because some people have the creativity mindset, but they don't have the technical skill to actually do what you do. So how do you compare those two? Should they be two in one, or one without the other?
1: Well, you can be one without the other, because, I mean, at the end of the day, someone can have the technical skill and they can just make someone, like, for example, the customer, give them the idea of what it is that they want. So then once you have that technical skill, you then can be able to produce what they want. However, if you have the creativity but not the technical skill, how are you going to do it? You mean you have the vision, you have the idea, but then you don't have that skill to actually put it on the software to develop it.
0: Right. So that's why the question is asking you, how do you compare both? How do you compare both? What would it be your comparison for both?
1: For me, I would more lean on the technical skill.
0: You're more lean on the technical skill?
1: Over the creativity.
0: All right. Okay. So, Our last, I shouldn't even say the last. Right? What advice would you give to a young people who wants to turn to graphic design into a profitable career? Because for you, you said you started the design, you're starting your design by doing cars, by doing your own car.
1: Correct.
0: And you decided, you know what, this looks like something I can get into.
1: Correct.
0: You had said you had the machine, so you just started. And now it is what? You move from cars to sign to t-shirts to what, flyers to business cards.
1: Correct.
0: So we're asking you, what advice would you give a young person or young people who wants to start this business but are too afraid to make that or to make see that get into a profitable career? To make it into a pro, what design, sorry, what advice would you give them if they want to turn this into a profitable career for themselves?
1: Basically, find a niche. Find something that you will like. And once you find that niche, like for me, it was vehicles. So I found joy in creating and designing for vehicles. And once you find that passion, you will then see that, you know, people, you will start grow this crowd that will actually follow. Because, I mean, social media is a big thing. It has a huge impact and influence with these different things. So once you find that passion, all you have to do is just keep on that track, and then you will then become successful.
0: All right. Hey, Bims! All right. So my people, we've been talking here with Malik Josiah of MEMJ M Design, right?
1: Yes, MEMJ Designs.
0: MEMJ Design. Okay, that's how you pronounce it. MEMJ Design. Right? So if you know you want your decal, if you want your t-shirt customized, if you want to print your uniforms, you know, so if the people want to get in contact with you, how do they get in contact with you?
1: They can get in contact with me. They can either call me on 771-4618, likewise on WhatsApp, or you can reach out to me on Instagram, MEMJ_designs268.
0: All right, so I want to give you thanks for coming in today. All right, and my people, let us say thanks. So if you want to reach out to him, so I know a lot of people want to, especially business cards, there's a lot of business going on in Antigua now. There's a lot of entrepreneurs out there. Y'all can hit up Malik to get your business print, you get your uniform prints, or even if you just want something to go on your vehicle, or you want a signboard design to be installed, you just hit up Malik Josiah, MEMJ Design. All right, and do you have social media? Have a social media link that they can, Instagram, any
1: yes.
0: handles
1: yes.
0: that they can see, that they can go on?
1: Yes.
0: What would that be?
1: Well, the as I said, @MEMJ_designs268.
0: At MEMJ_design268. All right, so I want to thank you for coming in today.
1: Okay, all right,
0: and we wish you best endeavors into your business. All right, and keep doing what you're doing. All right. Also, just keep going forward, because you know, in this world of business, it's not easy, but once we stick to it, we get to the end.
1: Correct. All right? That's true.
0: All right, my people, so you know we're going to go to a commercial break, and when we get back, we jump into our motivational segment, all right, of today, which comes to you as the entrepreneur's mindset. So, all right, so but before I go, you know, I have to do it like this. All right, my people.

0: 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Because I'm happy. Clap along
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5: Best. And what you do in the world in which you live is enormously valuable. How do you become the best one? You don't quit when everyone else does.
6: My truth in my experience has been, I have to jump higher. I have to show up earlier. I have to be the first person to turn off the light and the last person to turn off the light. I have to make sure that every number is correct and every T is crossed and every die is dotted. The way that I show up is by being consistent, so consistent that people cannot doubt your capacity to succeed. You have to work harder than the average person. And if you accept those terms, you cannot complain about those terms. I have only known success on the back of consistency. And if you don't show up in your business loving what you turn over for your customers or your clients, your business is in decline.
7: The earlier you figure it out, the better off you are. But it can happen later in life. You got to listen to yourself. You got to be a bit bold. You have to embrace what makes you different. I say what makes you weird because I know personally I'm a very weird person. I don't mind being weird. I use it to my advantage. I put it in my books.
8: We are so brainwashed. Unless you buy the newest iPhones or newest something, and then you feel like you're out of the group. So like finding the right environment is also very important.
6: While somebody is sitting on their couch behind their keyboard, they're going to have an opinion of you starting a business or not starting a business. The fact of the matter remains, are you going to let somebody else's opinion dictate what you are going to do in your life and the reason you were put on this earth?
7: But people who have the worst circumstances in them, they're either crushed by it or they use it to develop themselves. But you cannot get ahead in this world as a social animal, dependent on other people in every aspect of life.
6: The biggest difficulty is that people fall and then they stay down. The greatest entrepreneurs are the people who understand that falling is part of the process. Somebody else's opinion of us doesn't pay our bills. The person who has an opinion about what it is you're doing was most likely never going to become a customer.
9: How do we become remarkable?
5: We begin by understanding what remarkable means. It doesn't mean standing out. It doesn't mean having a gimmick. It doesn't mean being the only one in the world. It means worth making a remark about. If somebody else talks about you in a positive way, you are, by definition, remarkable. Why would they do that? They're only going to do it because it's good for them. People don't talk about you because they're rooting for you. They talk about you because they're rooting for themselves. So what it means to be remarkable is to be of service, to bring enough empathy to the table, to not fit in, to not buy the indoctrination, but to stand out on behalf of the people you're trying to make a difference for.
9: And was there, how did you start to uncover this idea or this kind of philosophy? Was there an episode early on or something that happened early on?
5: Well, in my book, Purple Cow, I wrote about my late friend, Lionel Poulin. Lionel had died in a tragic helicopter crash, and I wanted to dedicate a book to him. I didn't have a book. I had been out of the publishing world for a little while. So I wrote a book inspired by what I learned from him. Now, we can say a lot of things about Paris, France, but we can agree they have a lot of bakeries. They have more bakeries selling bread than just about anywhere in the world. So why is there a line out the door, still to this day, when his daughter runs it at the Poulin Bakery? It's not because he has a gimmick. It's because the bread he makes and the way he makes it is worth flying across the world to get. It's worth bringing to your friend's house. It's worth talking about because it gives you status. It gives you connection. He didn't do that by copying what other people do. He did that by determining what would be worth making.
9: You've got this way of seeing the same thing we're all seeing, but from a slightly different angle. And all of a sudden we're like, oh, I now see it the way Seth sees it. It's amazing. What do you feel like the world needs to see slightly differently right now?
5: You know, there are two things going on, particularly for young people. One is the indoctrination. The indoctrination continues. It's the factory of school and the factory of work saying, fit in all the way. Do exactly what you're told and you'll get a prize. And we're discovering that that indoctrination, with the issues of caste and injustice that come with it, doesn't really work for a lot of people. On the other hand, there's this false narrative of authenticity, of social media, of being the next Kardashian, of somehow being this authentic voice that everyone wants to listen to, being an influencer. And that's like winning the lottery. That doesn't happen either. So those are the two poles. And what we have to do instead is dig in and figure out where the system is. Why are we being indoctrinated? Where are the opportunities to contribute in a way where we can point to and say, I helped grow that. That big problems demand small changes. Small changes over time that add up to making a big difference.
9: You touch on this experience that a lot of people are going through, and we work with a lot of youth. A lot of youth watch our channels, and you know, you can feel their fears, you can feel their hopes, you can feel all sorts of things, but you talk about fear in a really interesting way. You talk about it as kind of an indication that you're onto something meaningful. How have you managed fear, or, you know, how could those who are listening understand fear differently?
5: You know, life on this planet 500 years ago is different than now. Many people, billions of us, have a roof over our head. We know where dinner is coming from. But fear, the fear we evolved into from generations, doesn't know any of that. It simply knows how to trigger fight or flight. It knows how to make us feel like the world is about to end. And it kept us alive in the old days, but now it's a trap. So, writer's block. Writer's block doesn't exist. It was recently invented. It's a myth. There's no such thing as writer's block. But people say they can't write. They're afraid. Well, my friend Steve Pressfield calls that resistance. And resistance is that feeling we get when we're about to do something important. And our option is the same way a marathon runner views getting tired as a symptom they're doing a good job. Being afraid is a symptom that you might be about to do something that involves responsibility and making an impact. And I look for that feeling. If I don't feel it, I'm not trying hard.
9: So it's so interesting that fear, I mean, I think a lot of us would try to get to a place where we learn to live with fear, but you almost learn to look for fear. That's kind of a really interesting, almost signal to know, I am doing something important. I am feeling a certain way, but that doesn't mean run. That can mean something totally different. And I mean, I think it's pretty clear to a lot of people, we live in a world right now that's so full of fear. And hopefully that can switch or change. But in this time, you've decided to write a book on strategy. Why strategy?
5: I think the big challenge we have is people don't even know what strategy is. We don't talk about strategy. We think it has to do with planning. Plans are about you exercising your agency and authority. We make a plan and then we work to make it true. Strategy isn't that. Strategy acknowledges that there are other people, that there are other systems, that what we're thinking of doing might not work. And it's hard to talk about that, to say, I'm going to go build these assets and go on this project, and it might not work, but this is my strategy. So instead, we default to following the crowd, whatever the crowd is doing. So saying, I'm going to go on TikTok and get 50 million followers and then make a lot of money, that's like saying, I'm going to go buy a lottery ticket. And people know that the lottery isn't a strategy. Strategy is a philosophy of becoming. It is a reasonable and rational plan of how we are going to engage with other people's plans so that we can all get to where we want to go.
7: Well, it's never too late. It's better to start earlier on in life. I mean, I wrote a book, Mastery, that deals with that subject. The earlier you figure it out, the better off you are. But it can happen later in life. Now, I figured out at an early age that I wanted to write. I didn't know what I wanted to write, but I loved words and I loved writing. And if I didn't have that connection when I was 8 years old, all the way into high school and college, I would have been a lost soul. And I empathize with a lot of people who don't have that feeling when they're 8 or 18 or in their 20s. But I'm trying to tell people, everybody has it. You're just not listening to yourself. You've lost touch with who you are, the core of your being. You're on social media too much. You're listening to what other people are telling you. You're listening to what your parents told you you should be doing in life. You're listening to what your friends think is cool. You're listening to what the culture is all about, you know, the entertainment industry, etc. You gotta cut all that shit out. You gotta listen to yourself. And you gotta be a bit bold. And you have to embrace what makes you different. I say what makes you weird because I know personally I'm a very weird person. I don't mind being weird. I use it to my advantage. I put it in my books. Law number one, never outshine the master. I could sit here and cry and tell you all kinds of tragic stories about how I outshone the master and how miserable it made me, right? So I was one of those people who was a bit naive and didn't understand this kind of secret language that people in power have. Negative emotions are trying to teach you something. They're trying to teach you the opposite. Something else is going on. Frustration, if I was simply, what would be worse than frustration would be despair, giving up. No hope, but frustration is a sign that you haven't given up. You know you can do something, but you haven't figured it out. So when you have those kind of feelings, look at them and there's something positive in that. How can you ever change yourself? You think that you're a Gandhi, but how can you be a Gandhi if you won't like look at yourself and change yourself, right? The only way you can become good or kind of overcome some of these qualities is by looking good or kind of overcome some of these qualities is by looking at it, seeing the reality, and then confronting it and then trying to

0: I recommend starting a journal and such and writing down some of the things that I think are important to you. So I like to tell people to go back to their earliest childhood memories of things that really excited them before they got mixed up with parents and teachers and all that other people telling them stuff, you know? Like for me, it was words and language. I just was entranced by the sound of language itself, right? It was like music to me. You had something like that. There's a book I recommend. It's a bit technical, but it's a brilliant book called The Five Frames of Mind by Howard Gardner. The point of this book is that there are five forms of intelligence. We normally associate intelligence with intellectuals, with our Noam Chomsky, with Albert Einstein. And he says, no, intelligence comes in all forms. Working with your hands is a form of intelligence. A carpenter has a high form of intelligence. People who are sports, who athletically use their body, that's another form of intelligence. There's music, there's math, there's language. You have one of these frames of mind. By the way your brain is wired, you are inclined towards one of them. Figure that out. If you are somebody who's word-oriented and you end up going into a field that's about math or about numbers, you're in for a lot of pain in life, right? So you've got to figure that kind of, what I call primal connection to some kind of field. You have to look at the things that you love and the things that you hate. You're looking at things that are very powerful inside of you, that are emotional. They're not intellectual, they're thoughts. They're feelings, they're emotions. They're visceral things that you connect to. I know you do. And I am completely egalitarian. I believe everybody has that.
1: Every single day, and I think to myself, I am the most unqualified, like non-development tech founder in the face of this internet, and yet I'm still going to do it because I don't want to lie at the end of my life and think, I wish I would have tried something. I had no business starting a business, and yet I started one, and I have found ways to create and make and sustain multiple seven-figure revenue streams. And while that may or may not be the case for everybody else, I strongly believe that every single business owner, once armed with what they know how to do, and once armed with the marketing, and once armed with the discipline, and once armed with the consistency, that they too can build a six-figure revenue stream. I believe that with every fiber in my bones. Can you deliver on the promise that you are making? Can you sustain those customer relationships? Because if then, I believe, hands down, you can create a six-figure revenue stream. And in America, if you are creating a six-figure revenue stream, you are in the 1% of the 1%. And I think to myself, as a person who received government-issued food and substances, I went to college on the back of government aid. I was the recipient of people's benevolence and taxpayers' money for me to go back and give back to a community. I think to myself that my business has become a passport for me to move entire legacies, industries, timelines, predisposed ideas of who I should be based on my gender, color of skin, or how I was raised. And I'm like, I became the thing that broke the system and the statistic. But I don't think I'm special. I believe everybody can do this. And so on the days it becomes very hard, I think to myself, you have the passport. Are you going to keep it for yourself, or you can help other people get out too? On the days that are the darkest, I always think to myself, can you help one person get a passport today? And that's the thing that continues to keep me pushing forward. The minute that something was complicated and difficult and impossible, and then decided to go after it, like, I thought it was impossible or difficult to ever position myself as an authority to be a consultant. That was impossible. That was impossible to ever create a course, much less create revenue streams of multiple seven figures in the back of courses. Then I thought it was impossible to create a membership. And then I thought it was impossible to start a tech company. So the earliest part of my career was, I want to become a photographer, and then I want to become a successful photographer. And then all of a sudden, the game got really slow. I could predict my income. I could predict the publicity. I could predict the resources. I could predict the connections. I could predict the publications. And when I predicted it, I loved it and I appreciated it. And then I just didn't want it anymore. And if you don't show up in your business loving what you turn over for your customers or your clients, your business is in decline. And I thought, I must show up 100% for the people who hire me. And if I am not, my time has come. And that's when I started to make shifts in my business. My truth and my experience has been, I have to jump higher. I have to show up earlier. I have to be the first person to turn off the light and the last person to turn off the light. I have to make sure that every number is correct and every T is crossed and every I is dotted.

0: The way that I show up is by being consistent, so consistent that people cannot doubt your capacity to succeed. You have to work harder than the average person. And if you accept those terms, you cannot complain about those terms. I have only known success on the back of consistency. Do I think you could be a success without being consistent? Perhaps if you have other resources and tools that I was never given, but coming from where I am, my perspective has only been consistency, and the discipline has been everything that I have ever gotten on the back of doing it again and again and again. It is what I teach. It is what I preach. It is what I believe. I'm going to give the advice that I heard my third year of business. I was sitting with a group of other photographers who were farther in their career, and I had always found a way, even though I couldn't afford to get educated specifically in the photography realm because there was like very high ticket experiences, I would find a way to leverage what I thought I was good at in exchange. And so I found a photographer in my area. I was living in Los Angeles at the time, and I said, hey, would I be able to go to your event and write a few blog posts about your event? And in addition to, if you let me come, could I also write your bio, like for your website? Because I gave like a little preview. I was like, his bio was just like, great photographer, love my camera. And I kind of wrote just like the first paragraph of what could be his bio based on things that I had read about him on the internet. And he was just like, yes. So I got into this room, and what he said, I felt like it just pierced my heart. And this is the thing that I will tell everybody again and again. He said, jump and the net will appear. And it was the first time in my entire life that I had ever heard somebody speak so brazenly about taking a risk. Again, who I am now as a risk taker is so different than who I was when I began. And the way that you strengthen that risk muscle is by taking risks. And when he said that 3 years into it, I realized, okay, now is the time for me to start taking those risks. I wish somebody would have told me that sooner. Let's just be real, right? Like, people hear that jump in the net will appear, jump in, like the universe has your back, and we love it. We're like high-fiving because we've been on the other side. But like, there have been plenty of times where there was no net, and there, like, the universe was just like, I see you, I'm not putting my arms out, because you needed to fall on your face.
1: This is the first teaching that I received from my mentor, Wahei Takeda, who used to be called Warren Buffett of Japan. He was once a major shareholder of more than 100 public companies. So Japan is still the third or the fourth economic giant. So think of that. Major shareholder of 100 public companies is huge. So he said, arigato yamani. That means appreciate your money, both coming in and going out. If your attitude is like that, you feel so happy in general, and then you have more positive energy around money, and then you don't associate money with pain. You associate money with more love. So my favorite question is, who would it be if money was a person? For a lot of people, money was a nuisance. You don't want money to be in your house as much as you want them to be in your house, because money could hurt people. Money could be the cause of some trouble. So you don't want any troublemakers to be living in your life. But happy, wealthy people know money can be so incredibly nice. So for them, money is their best friend. It doesn't really matter how much money you have, how much money you make. It's about your attitude. Even if you have billions of dollars in your bank account, if you're frustrated, if you worry about money, you are miserable. But if you have no money in your bank account, if you have so many friends who want to support you, you can feel like a billionaire. So I always talk about three states of money. Money being ice. If you're living in a cold world where people are fighting against each other, you have to compete against your competitor. If you are not careful, somebody will take your money. So you have to be always guarding. You're always in a fighting mode. So it's a sad world to live in. So if you're living in that kind of world, your money is ice. And when you are living in a better environment, then money becomes water. But water requires management. If it's too much flow, it becomes flood. You know, kids of wealthy parents often struggle because they are drowning in the sea of money. But if you have a drought situation, not much flow in terms of money, and also it's not fun to, you know, have a hard time making both ends meet. You don't know where your next check comes in. That's also not fun. It's a drought situation around money. So the ideal situation is that money becomes air. So you can sniff in as much as like an elevator.
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5: 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Let me say good afternoon to people who are just joining us right here on the radio, and for those who are getting to work or those who are getting ready to leave work. And as I said, we're down into our last segment of the day, which is our entertainment segment. And as you know, we have a little loss here at ZDK. We had a loss here at ZDK. All right. What is man? All right. So, you know, today we're just going to be playing music going out to Mrs. Gonzalez, all right? So this is how I'm going to do it, and this is how I'm going to start it off today, all right? This is just how I'm going to start it off, like this, because I know this one.

blessing comes down. All right. So we got to do it like this. All right. This one is going out to all the people who lost someone that you got to pray, keep praying. All right. Because, hey, what they say, when prayer goes up, the blessing comes down. All right.

But it's about that time in the afternoon, and it's your tuning in to Let's Talk Trade with your boy Cody Thomas right here on ZDK Liberty Radio 97.1 FM. And I'm letting you know right now, it's all about tributes to Mrs. Gonzalez. You're gone, but your spirit will never be forgotten, all right? And this one, people like you, I'm already missing you, Miss Gonzalez. Thanks for all the times we sit down and all the conversations we had. Look, I can't believe it, man. Hey, as I said, you're here today, you're gone today, so you gotta live good with

of people. Some said, hey, I'm gonna, it's just about that time. I got 15 more minutes with you in the studio. It's 2:45 in the afternoon. All right. So I'm gonna do this one just one more time. All right. I'm taking you back way old school, but this one is supposed to be one of my favorites.

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1: Yes, my people. Yes, yes, my people. I got about 7 more minutes here with you right in the studios of ZDK. I gotta make way for the governor, all right? And as I said, yeah, as I sang, this one is from Tasha Cobbs featuring John Legend, The Church. Come on, we're The Church.

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All right. This one goes straight out to all the people who lost somebody this year. I'm gonna let you know how it goes, all right? Your job will wash away the tears, all right? So let me know. So the month of August, I don't even understand what was going on. It was just death after death after death. And I'm saying, hey, right now, we got to get in a serious session of prayer, all right? But hear what? Job never fails us, all right? He knows best.

All right, my people, so it's about that time, but hear what? Let me give you my last takeaway for today. All right, remember today the topic was why entrepreneurs must understand human psychology. So, all right, let me give you my final take on this. So it says here, to bring home the conversation, entrepreneur isn't just about numbers, it's about product. It isn't just about equipment, it's about people. If you understand people, you can communicate better. If you communicate better, you can sell better. If you sell better, you can save more customers. If you understand employees, you can lead better. So if you lead better, you can build stronger. All right, so that's the takeaway for today, my people. All right, and it's about that time I get out of here and make way for the governor. So hear what, my people, remember, hold your head up high, keep going, and keep being motivated on what you're doing. Do it to the best of your knowledge. This is your boy Cody Thomas saying I am out until next Thursday. See you here with another entrepreneur and another topic. All right, my people.

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About 10 months? Yeah, I think it's, yeah. You and John are real tight, aren't you? Yeah. Oh, is that an engagement ring? Oh. Congratulations. Oh, he slipped it on your finger last night, huh? He's the luckiest man in the world, you know? He should be real proud to have someone like you.

carrying it around with me. And it's getting heavier and heavier every day. And, you know, it's almost to the boiling point. I have to get it off my chest. Yeah. I'm not trying to be fresh or anything, because I know you're John's girl, but I just have to tell you this. You see, I have a great deal of respect for you. I'm not being, you know, not going to left field on you. But, dear, you see, I'm going to take you back to my childhood in a way. See, we had quite a big family. We went, you know, very rich. Sometimes we lived from day to day. But one thing we did do, we went to church every Sunday. You know, Mama took us to church. And I was in the choir, too. Yeah, I sang a little bit then. Sunday school. And she taught us the golden rule, 10 commandments. And she said, son, do unto others as you would have them to do unto you. She said, don't steal, don't rob. You know, all the things that good parents try to instill in their children. Well, you know, I did a few little things, like shoot hook. I guess every kid is shoot hooky, you know, once. And she said, stay out of trouble. You know, when I was a teenager, I didn't, you know, break in or burglarize or rob anybody, you know. I tried to work for what I got, you know. Tried to be honest. You know, didn't commit no crimes or nothing. But, you know, I had to wait until I reached manhood to commit a crime. According to the court of love, if there is such a court. But, you know, sometimes you're forced into things like this. See, sometimes Cupid can shoot his arrow so fast you can't get out of the way, you know, and you can fall. And the more something just like being in quicksand too, the more you wiggle, the deeper you sink. I ain't gonna take up too much of your time. You see, I'm not very good with words, and I had to tell you all of that, you know, to really say what I got to say. See, there's a lot of talk going around town. And I'm on the make for John's girl. You know, Ike is on the make for John's girl. But, you know, I don't mean to do it.

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1: 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Here is The World at 6. And now, ZDK Liberty Radio brings you news from the national front, an in-depth account of the people, stories, and events that shape our national identity. 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
2: Welcome to the World at 6 for Thursday, August 27th, 2026. I am your presenter, Otisa Ambrose. In the headlines, residents say APUA's explanation for high bills doesn't add up, and Child Protection Campaign heads into communities. 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
2: Now for the news in detail. APUA is facing renewed criticism over rising electricity bills, with residents questioning the authorities' explanations for higher charges. Some say their bills have increased despite having no air conditioning and spending much of the day away from home. APUA has pointed to hotter weather, increased consumption, higher fuel costs, longer billing periods, and faulty meters as factors behind higher bills. The authority says customers who believe their bills are incorrect can request an investigation. APUA is also planning a $25 million US automated metering system aimed at improving billing accuracy and allowing customers to monitor their electricity use in real time. In more news, Cabinet backs rising artists. The Cabinet of Antigua and Barbuda is backing the continued development of 21-year-old Antiguan artist Kimberly Pimentel following the presentation of her Chugum 2026 inspired artwork. Pimentel was challenged by the 2026 Chugum Outreach Committee to create a piece reflecting Antigua and Barbuda's landscape, culture, and identity as the country prepares to host the Commonwealth Heads of Government meeting. Prime Minister the Right Honorable Gaston Browne praised the artwork and said it highlights the talent and creativity of young Antiguans. The artwork will form part of Chugum 2026 public awareness campaign and will be displayed at strategic locations around the country. Pimentel says she's honored to have her work become part of Antigua and Barbuda's Chugum journey. Now, continuing the national stories, the Ministry of Social and Urban Transformation is taking its National Child Protection Campaign into communities across Antigua and Barbuda. Minister Rawdon Turner says the first National Child Protection Town Hall was not intended to be a one-off event. He says smaller community meetings will be held to give residents an opportunity to raise concerns and learn how to identify and report child abuse. Turner is also calling for greater involvement from parents, neighbors, churches, and community organizations in protecting children. He says public participation is critical, adding, "The village needs to wake up. We've fallen asleep." Minister of State Kids Johnson says the town halls are part of a broader effort to strengthen child protection nationwide. And in other developments, APUA moves to regulate solar battery systems. APUA is developing new rules for customers with solar systems who want to install battery storage. Electricity Business Unit Manager Andre Matthias says the policy could be completed within weeks and will establish technical and safety requirements for connecting batteries to the electricity grid. Matthias is warning of the potential danger to utility workers, noting that batteries can operate silently and continue supplying power to a section of the network network that workers may believe has been disconnected. He says this could result in serious injury or death. The proposed policy is expected to support the expansion of renewable energy while protecting APUA workers and maintaining the stability of the electricity network. And that was a look at the national stories. Now for news from around the region. First to Haiti. Candidate registration for Haiti's upcoming elections will close on September 9th. The Provisional Electoral Council says online registration began on August 20th and will close September 3rd, with candidates given until September 9th to submit the required documents. The first round of presidential and legislative elections, along with a constitutional referendum, is scheduled for December 13th. A second round, together with local elections, is planned for February 21st, 2027. The CEP says 17 political groupings representing 228 political parties have been approved to contest the elections. And in news coming out of Dominica, Prime Minister Roosevelt Skerrit says personal income tax could be abolished altogether by 2028. Speaking at a Dominica Labour Party town hall, Skerrit said he has long opposed income tax, arguing that people should be allowed to keep more of what they earn. He says if the government revenue increases following measures in the latest budget, his administration could eliminate income tax completely. Meanwhile, Finance Minister Dr. Irvin McIntyre has announced that from January 2027, Dominica's current income tax rates of 15, 25, and 35% will be replaced by a flat 10% rate. That wraps up the story shaping our region, but the world keeps turning. Up next, we'll take a closer look on the international front. The Trump administration has paused some visa appointments worldwide as U.S. embassies and consulates carry out global training for consular officers. A State Department spokesperson says appointments are being adjusted to accommodate the training, which is designed to ensure visa applicants are evaluated comprehensively and consistently. The training will include guidance on identifying applicants considered likely to become dependent on public benefits. The move comes amid President Donald Trump's broader immigration crackdown, including tougher scrutiny of visa and green card applications. The administration is also facing legal challenges to some of its immigration policies. That wraps up our news for today. Now, here's a recap of today's national headlines. Residents say APUA's explanation for high bills doesn't add up. And Child Protection Campaign heads into communities. The news was sponsored by Townhouse Megastore, and I have been your presenter, Otisa Ambrose. Let's see what's happening in the world of sports with Terry Laraji, where there's plenty of excitement brewing. For all the latest updates and highlights, Terry, the floor is yours. Good evening.
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4: 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And Mahova and Menzik claim US Open mixed doubles title. Good evening and welcome to the major ZDK Sports Edition for Thursday, August 27, 2026. I am your presenter, Terry Laraji. And now for the details. We begin tonight bowling off with cricket. St. Lucia Kings recorded back-to-back wins as they defeated defending champions, the Trinbago Knight Riders, by 36 runs at the Queen's Park Oval in Trinidad last night in the Republic Bank Caribbean Premier League, CPL. Tim Seifert recorded the first century of the 2026 CPL season with a sensational unbeaten 105 as the Kings powered their way to the highest total of the competition so far. Skipper Austin Chase led the bowlers with figures of 3 for 24 in what turned out to be a potentially match-saving spell. Chase's side was put into bat by the Knight Riders and they hit their straps from ball 1, reaching 64 for 1 off the power play. The Kings were able to maintain the tempo throughout their innings and found at least one boundary in 18 of their 20 overs. Seifert was the catalyst as he led the charge and powered past 50 in quick time. He sent Dominic Drakes for 3 back-to-back sixes in the 17th over as the Kings passed 200, with Seifert completing his second CPL century and first against his former team. The Kings finished on 211 for 4 and with a pep in their step as they headed off to bowl. The Knight Riders knew they had to attack from the outset, and that's exactly what they did with Colin Munro and opening partner Sunil Narine. Munro's display of power hitting got the home crowd on their feet and renewed belief they could chase the Kings' hefty total as the power play yielded 56 for no loss. However, the game turned on its head in the 8th over when Chase took 3 wickets in 4 balls as Narine, Matthew Bretsky and Nicholas Puran departed, the latter for a 2-ball duck. Shortly after, Joshua Bishop picked up the key wicket of Munro for 48, and from there the run rate slowed and the required rate began to climb rapidly. The Knight Riders had one last ace to play as Kyron Pollard entered the fray. The veteran used every bit of his physical prowess to blast the ball to all regions of the Queen's Park Oval. It was still a tall order, but as long as Pollard was there, there was belief. Then entered the tournament's leading wicket-taker, Matthew Ford, who forced a top edge from Pollard straight into his own welcome hands to put the result beyond doubt. Summary of match scores: St Lucia Kings 211 for 4, Seifert 105 not out, Asalanka 33, Pollard 1 for 24. Trinbago Knight Riders 175 for 6, Pollard 65, Munro 48, Chase 3 for 24. The victory propelled the St Lucia Kings to the top of the CBL points table, where superior net run rate over the Antigua and Barbuda Falcons. Speaking with official broadcasters, Rush Sports Live and Louder after the game, Roston Chase paid kudos to Tim Seifert and the way his team went about setting a very defendable total.
5: Yeah, I'm very proud. I never like to really dwell on the toss because I find that puts the team in a bad space morally. So I just like to, whatever we have to do, just do it well. And then once we do that well, it makes it, whatever we do second, a bit easier. We missed him dearly and I'm glad he's here. That was a brilliant knock. I think the way he starts and put good bowlers under pressure, I think that's really the key for us in terms of throwing off their team with their better bowlers. Then it makes it hard for them to who to go to. So I think that what's makes him special.
4: Roston Chase. With his team languishing in 6th position on the 7-team table, having just 1 win from 4 matches, Knight Riders skipper Nicholas Puran noted that with a young seam attack at his disposal, it is all about guiding them through the vigours of tough T20 cricket.
6: I mean, it's CPL. Obviously, every team have local players and young players, and we have to be the ones to guide them and help them in situations. That's how they're going to grow and learn from it. The opportunity there in CPL isn't difficult. There's a lot of quality international players and local players in this tournament, and they are going to be challenged and tested in different ways, and we have to be there for them. We're not expecting anything to be perfect. You know how difficult this game is, and at the moment, it's all about guiding them and being there for them and trying to teach them and help them when they make mistakes.
4: Nicholas Puran. Last night, the Knight Riders played Dominic Drakes, who went for 53 of his 3 overs, an economy rate of 17.66, and 20-year-old debutant Abdul Rahim Topin, who went for 33 of his 2 overs, an economy rate of 16.5. The CPL continues tonight when the St Kitts and Nevis Patriots takes on the Jamaica Kingsmen at Warner Park, bowling off from 7 p.m. Meantime, after their scintillating win over the Barbados Tridents in front of delirious fans at the Sir Vivian Richards Stadium here in Antigua on Tuesday night, player of the match, Antigua and Barbuda Falcons Joshua James, said consistency was key for his outstanding performance.
7: It was just to start it simple, use the bigger side of the ground, use the variations, and hopefully that will clear. I would say Shafin Rutherford, I know he's a very dangerous man, and to get him in the first ball, really very special for me. I think just the consistency, plenty of spot bowling, knowing where you want to pitch the ball, and yeah, using the variations right.
4: Joshua James. A devastating middle order collapse saw the Tridents lose 4 wickets in 2 overs before eventually being bowled out for 125 in pursuit of 156 to win, losing their final 7 wickets for just 32 runs, as James impressed with figures of 3 for 18 in a game-changing spell that got the Patriots home by 30 runs. The big Trinidad and Tobago all-rounder has taken 7 wickets thus far in CPL 2026 at a staggering average of 9.28, an economy of 6.72. The Falcons now return to the road to face the St. Kitts and Nevis Patriots at Warner Park on Sunday. Meanwhile, stakeholders in Jamaica are projecting that the economic and cultural momentum generated by the return of the CPL will help drive higher attendance and commercial success for next year's international matches at Sabina Park. After a subdued start, more than 26,000 fans attended matches over 4 days as the CPL returned to Jamaican cricket's Mecca for the first time since 2019. Venues have not yet been confirmed, but the West Indies women are scheduled to host Pakistan in December this year and England next April, while the men's team is expected to face leading opposition, including India and England, in 2027. Although the final figures are not yet available, stakeholders believe the CPL's return to the largest English-speaking country in the Caribbean by population signaled a boost for the economy. And a third 100 in 4 innings from the unstoppable Sonil Dunusha led Sri Lanka to an epic draw in the second test in Colombo, with the lower order supporting him doggedly through a 5th day of intense toil for India's bowlers. Sri Lanka resumed the final day today on 229 for 6 in their second innings, just 16 runs ahead with only 4 wickets in hand. But by the time the team shook hands, the home side had made India bowl 243.4 overs across back-to-back innings, having enforced the follow-on. Match scores: India 503 for 9 declared, Padikkal 117, Jarrell 115 not out, Asita 4 for 106. Sri Lanka 290, Dunusha 103, Soraya Bandara 80, Prasid 3 for 52, and 429 for 9 declared, Dunusha 133 not out, Soraya Bandara 92, Jadeja 3 for 94. India won the two-match series 1-0 after recording a 165-run victory in the first test. Meanwhile, Jamie Smith and Jordan Cox battled difficult conditions and an improved Pakistan performance to take England to a competitive total on the opening day of the second test today. In the damp and gloom at Lord's, Smith made 61 and Cox 55 to take England from a precarious 70 for 4 to 248 for 9 on a first day that was delayed by rain and curtailed by bad light. England leads the three-match series 1-0 after an innings and 103-run victory in the first test. Meanwhile, Australia fast bowler Mitchell Starc has attained the number one position in the ICC men's test bowling rankings for the first time in his career after his 10-wicket haul in Mackay helped win the second match of the ICC World Test Championship Series against Bangladesh. The 36-year-old left-armer grabbed 6 for 12 and 4 for 39 to star in the innings and 51-run victory, overtaking New Zealand's Matt Henry and India's Jasprit Bumrah, whom he leads by 10 rating points. The top West Indies bowler is Shamar Joseph, who is 21st on the list. You're listening to ZDK Sports, and now for other sporting developments tonight. Kicking into football, a 14-member Antigua and Barbuda squad will be selected to compete at FIFA's first Under-15 World Cup, which will take place in Azerbaijan from October 22 to 31. This is according to the Antigua and Barbuda Football Association, ABFA, General Secretary Zoro Bartley. In December 2025, the FIFA Council approved the organisation of the Under-15 tournaments for both men and women. On June 25, 2026, the FIFA Council Bureau designated Azerbaijan as the host for the 2026 FIFA Under-15 World Cup and Carnival. The inaugural FIFA Under-15 World Cup will be open to men's teams from all FIFA member associations, with the second edition in 2027 dedicated exclusively to showcasing women's teams. Some of the Antigua and Barbuda Under-14 team that recently concluded a strong showing at the Caribbean Football Union CFU Boys Challenge Series, where they won 3 straight games to top their group before falling to sin series where they won 3 straight games to top their group before falling to Suriname in the semi-finals of the competition, could now be called upon

as Spurs hammered Charlton Athletic 5-1 to set up a third-round clash with Liverpool. Running into athletics now, a new chapter in Caribbean athletics is being written as Guyana officially kickstarts preparations to host the 2027 CARIFTA Games, marking the first time in history the nation will welcome the region's premier youth track and field championship. With the prestigious event scheduled for March 27 to 29, 2027, at the National Track and Field Center in Leonora, a high-powered delegation from the North American, Central American and Caribbean Athletic Association, NARCAC, has arrived on Guyanese soil to launch the initial assessment phase. Led by NARCAC President Michael Sands, the Regional Athletics Governing Body conducted an extensive walkthrough of the Leonora facility this week, evaluating the venue that will serve as the centerpiece of the three-day spectacle. The awarding of the 2027 edition to Guyana carries profound significance for the country's sporting fraternity. Despite being a long-standing participant in the CARIFTA Games and consistently producing standout athletes who shine across regional and international circuits, the nation has never before hosted the event. At this year's CARIFTA Games in Grenada, Antigua and Barbuda claimed 5 medals, 2 gold, 1 silver and 2 bronze, with a standout performance coming from teenage sprint sensation Tyra Fenton, winning the under-17 girls 200 metres. Swinging into golf, Sir Nick Faldo says LIV golfers seeking a return to the DP World Tour may have to eat a bit of humble pie before regaining eligibility for the European-based circuit. LIV's 2026 season ended last Sunday in Indianapolis after this week's cancellation of the Breakaway Tour's team championship in Michigan. Tyrrell Hatton, Tom McKibben and Adrian Maronk are competing instead at the Husqvarna British Masters starting today. Six-time major champion Faldo is promoting the Belfry tournament, while LIV's boss Scott O'Neill continues his quest to replace Saudi Arabian funding. He wants a $350 million investment to keep the league operating next year. Serving into tennis, Carolina Muchova and Jacob Menzies saved 2 match points on their way to the US Open mixed doubles title and $1 million in prize money. Menzies hit a 131 miles per hour ace on a third championship point to seal a 6-3, 1-6, 10-6 win in the final against Belinda Bencic and Flavio Cobolli. That victory came after they saved match points in their semi-final against Andrei Rublev and Mira Andreeva. It is the first Grand Slam title for both players and comes just over 6 weeks after Muchova was beaten by compatriot Linda Noskova in the Wimbledon final. The 30-year-old has been out of action since after undergoing a small surgery. Menzies, a semi-finalist at this year's French Open, had never played mixed doubles before, but he served more than made up for his inexperience. And finally, tonight on this day in history in 1973, in his last test at Lord's, Gary Sobers held his 6th catch in the match, equaling what was then a test record for a non-wicket keeper. A great fielder close to the stumps, Sobers took 109 catches in his 93 tests to go with his 8,032 runs and 235 wickets. In this Lord's test, he also made the last of his 26 test centuries. West Indies won by the huge margin of innings and 226 runs to take the series 2-0. And that story has brought us to the end of our sporting developments for tonight. Now to recap our top story. St. Lucia Kings recorded back-to-back wins as they defeated defending champions the Trinbago Knight Riders by 36 runs on the back of Tim Seifert's 2nd CPL century to top the points table. I've been your presenter, Terry Laragi. Thank you for listening. Stay tuned now for your BBC News update to enjoy the rest of your evening.

BBC News with Sue Montgomery. As the search for survivors of Wednesday's catastrophic floods continues in northern Nepal and Tibet, officials have warned there's a threat of more flooding from a newly formed lake upstream. Officials say the body of water formed by debris blocking a river is rising and could breach. Nearly 400 people are confirmed to have died in Nepal, but more than 800 remain missing. David Fisher is

0: head of delegation for the International Red Cross in Nepal.
1: The authorities have been working very hard to open a road, and we are hopeful that that will happen tomorrow. But for the moment, we can only wait. But of course, what we're most worried about is the danger to the lives of the people who are still in the path of this potential future flood.
0: The former Bosnian Serb military leader Ratko Mladic has died. The 84-year-old was serving a life sentence in The Hague for genocide and crimes against humanity in the early 1990s. Known as the Butcher of Bosnia, he oversaw the brutal siege of Sarajevo and the murder of thousands of Bosnian Muslim men and boys in Srebrenica. He remains a war hero to many nationalist Serbs. European football's governing body is preparing a criminal complaint against FIFA president Gianni Infantino. In documents submitted to a US court, UEFA accuses him of secretly developing his failed proposal to sell off stakes in tournaments to private investors, based on what it calls absurdly low valuations. Dale Johnson was at the UEFA meeting.
2: It seemed like peace had broken out between UEFA and FIFA when UEFA removed its threat to boycott FIFA competitions. UEFA have met just down the road here, the 55 member associations. They've released a strong statement tonight saying that they want a candidate to stand against Gianni Infantino in the March election, and they are now going to go all out to try and replace him as the head of world football's governing body.
0: A group of 100 tech firms, including Microsoft and Google, are calling on countries and organisations to strengthen their cyber defences against AI, warning attacks will become more widespread. Here's our technology editor, Zoe Kleinman.
3: Last month, a group of AI products being tested by OpenAI were able to set up secret message boards to communicate with each other, resulting in a successful attack on a rival company, Hugging Face. It's said to be the world's first AI-enabled cyber attack. The companies urge governments, organisations, cybersecurity professionals and other AI firms to work together to prioritise cyber defence and test their systems against the abilities of the current most powerful artificial intelligence models. The letter specifically mentions hospitals and water utilities as being at risk.
0: BBC News. President Trump has signed an executive order to rename Lake Ontario as Lake America. He said most of the lake, including its deepest parts, is in US territory. Jake Horton reports from Washington.
4: The lake sits on the border of Canada and the US, and the president has been threatening to change its name following an escalated trade war between the two countries. He made the announcement in the Oval Office on Thursday, saying it would be effective immediately, and he told reporters Canada is the worst to deal with on trade. There is a US government agency which typically oversees the use of geographic names by the federal government. Even if the name change is formally adopted in the US, other countries would not be required to adopt it. The president's latest order is reminiscent of his move last year to rename the Gulf of Mexico to the Gulf of America.
0: A Norwegian-based human rights group says Iran has executed more than 500 people so far this year, with a surge in hangings in recent days. Iran Human Rights says almost 30 were connected to January's anti-government protests. Police in Zambia say the opposition leader, who came second in this month's disputed presidential election, has been detained over allegations of treason. Brian Mundubili and his running mate were taken into custody earlier on Thursday after President Hakainde Hichilema put pressure on the United Nations in Lusaka to hand him over. They had taken refuge with the UN after security forces killed a former cabinet minister and arrested a number of politicians in a raid. Mr. Mundubili denies his party was plotting insurrection. People living near the childhood home of the British musician David Bowie have objected to plans to turn it into a tourist attraction. The Heritage of London Trust has applied to the local council to restore the house where the star lived from 1955 to 1967, adding a visitor centre in the garden. BBC News.
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7: Here's a look at the local weather forecast for Antigua and Barbuda. This is valid until 8 a.m. tomorrow, Friday, 28th August, 2026. A relatively stable AMS has now settled across the area. However, some shallow low-level patches will continue to traverse the area on a moderate wind flow and could lead to a moderate chance for shower activity over and around the islands occasionally during the next 24 hours. So today we can expect partly sunny skies in general, with a 40% or moderate chance of a brief passing shower. Tonight, fair to partly cloudy skies, with brief cloudy spells and a 60% or moderate chance of brief passing overnight showers. Winds will come from the east at 11 to 30 kilometers per hour or 7 to 18 miles per hour with lighter spells at times. Seas will range between 1.2 to 1.8 meters or 4 to 6 feet. Small craft operators should continue to exercise caution. Rainfall thus far for the month of August stands at 27.3 millimeters or 1.07 inches. Today we expect a maximum temperature of 34 degrees Celsius or 93 degrees Fahrenheit, and our overnight low was 25 degrees Celsius or 77 degrees Fahrenheit. We also expect a low temperature tonight of 25 degrees Celsius or 77 degrees Fahrenheit. The sun will set today at 6:24 p.m. and arise tomorrow at 5:53 a.m. This is the end of the local weather forecast. I am Bernal Simon for the Antigua and Barbuda Meteorological Services at the VC Bird International Airport.
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6: Did you lose a loved one? 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Social Security pays a funeral grant in the form of a lump sum to a person who pays for the cost of the funeral of an insured person. Qualify, the insured person must have been entitled to sickness, maternity, invalidity, or contributory age benefit, or they must have contributed to the scheme in the 12 months prior to his or her death. The claim must be made within 6 months of death, supported by a death certificate and the appropriate receipts in the name of the claimant. For more information on the funeral grant, please contact the Social Security office. The Antigua and Barbuda Social Security Board, growing to provide for you.
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10: We sadly announce the passing of Mrs. Gwyneth Jean Marie Thomas, officially known as Jean, formerly of Seaton Village. She was the wife of the late Conrad North Thomas. She was a beloved mother of Conmore Thomas and his wife Arlene Willikes, Arlene Smithen, and her husband Bursfield of Carties Hill, and Teresa Thomas of Seaton Village. She was the grandmother of Alessandro and Celeste Thomas of Willikes and Javon Lake of Seaton Village. She was the sister of Atlee Adams of Seaton Village, Mervyn Adams and Eloise Adams Aline of the USA, and Gwenda Alexander and Denise Louise Jameson of Canada. She was predeceased by her siblings, Ellsworth Brown, Neil Adams, Colin Adams, Elston Adams, and Adrian Adams. Gwyneth was a sister-in-law of Lyril Warner and family in Fremont Village, Kathy Adams of the USA. She was the aunt of Onika Adams, Roach of United Kingdom, Everton Reeser and Arisa Adams of Antigua, Narissa, Nakiba, Nasaka, Tanzania Brown, Adrian Adams Jr., Carlisle, Andrea, and Ashley Adams, and Jordan Aline of the USA, Omar Alexander, and Adam Jameson of Canada. She was the adopted mother of Solomon Jones, Shamika Spencer, and Javid Charles of Cecil Village, Mavella Hull of Hatton, Melvin Green of Lightfoot, Neil Gums of Painters, Ewart Obadiah Thomas and Cassandra, Anthony Thomas of Herbert, Janice Hobson of Oliver's, and Clint Matthew of the Villa area. Her godchildren, Louise Hazelwood of Carties Hill, Trevor Abbott of Canada, Winston Joseph and Rowan Charles of the United States, and the late Christfield Hazelwood of Seaton Village. She was a cousin of Gloria, Maxine, Martha, Algernon Joseph, and Claudette Joseph of Seaton Village, Eloise Blanchard and family of the USA, and Mary King, Rudolph Zachariah, Ira Martin and their families, Dave and Garrett Thomas of Canada, Lester, Claudette, John and Desmond Thomas, and Kevin George of Antigua, the children of the late Lorraine Colborne of Glanvilles, and the children of the late Muriel Roberts, children of the late Herman Thomas of St. Johnson Village. She was cousin of the children of the late Foster Challenger, Hulester Russell, Geraldine Russell, Paulette Alincy, Bernice Crum, Gwen Conibar, Denley Joseph, Annette Lake, and Estella Thomas, the children of the late Ernestine Thomas Phillip, formerly of Browns Avenue, the children of the late Doreen Joseph Point, the children of the late Ethel Adams. She was also cousin of Jean Marie Adam Thomas of Cassada Gardens and Errol George of Buckley's Village. Among her beloved friends were Calvert Hazelwood, Ethelyn Mullin, Verna Lake, Bernadette Lake, Sonia Foot Mullin, Victoria Williams, Hildred Henry, Janice Phillip, Lesroy George, Iselin Benjamin, Milford Joseph, and Verdis Grant. She was the neighbor of Clement Samuel, Leon, and Genevieve David, Robin Cornelius. She was predeceased by her dear friend, Lorna Jeremy, and a neighbor, Colette Samuel, and Estelle Romeo. Gwyneth was a devoted member of the St. Stephen Anglican Church. She also lives among many other relatives and friends and neighbors, too numerous to mention. The service of Thanksgiving for the life of Gwyneth Jean Marie Thomas will be held on the 1st of September 2026 at the St. Stephen Anglican Church at 2 p.m. Interment will be at the Churchyard Cemetery. May her soul rest in peace.
11: We announce the passing of Elizabeth Priscilla Roberts of Bolands Village, also known as Pris. Sunrise 14th August 1936. Sunset 16th August 2026. The funeral service of the late Elizabeth Priscilla Roberts will be given in the subsequent announcement.
12: He that dwelleth in the secret place of the Most High shall abide under the shadow of the Almighty. It is with profound sadness that the family announces the passing of our beloved Miriam Jerusha Bird Anthony, affectionately known as Girlie of Old Road Village, who last resided at Newfield Village. She passed peacefully from this life on August 14, 2026. Miriam was predeceased by her parents, the late Gracie Merchant and Robert Bird of Crab Hill. Her beloved husband, the late William Spencer Anthony of Old Road Village. She leaves to mourn and lovingly cherish her memory, her children, Gracie and her husband Derek Jackson of Old Road Village and their children, Ronelda, Deshaun and Atari Jackson, Patsy of Otters Newtown and her husband, the late Sylvester Thompson and their children, Kenesha and Marlon George, Kenroy, Nikisha, Keston and Kareem Thompson, Catherine and her late husband, Randolph Christopher, better known as Biggle of Newfield, and their children Omari, Marsha, and Chris Christopher. Victoria and her husband Donnelly Brown of Lion Hill, and their children Donnelly Jr., Venetia, Kavon, Devon, and Donisha Brown. The late Robert and his daughter Bevisha Anthony of Old Road. Cawthright and his wife Lisa Anthony of Sutherland's Development, and Shamika and her husband Dwight Messiah, and their children Shania and Jajani Messiah. Her Her cherished great-grandchildren, DeJounte, Jameel, Jalik, Jakari, Kimali, Kimoy, Dante, Demori, Nuve, Renicia, Omaya, and Sane, Faith, Noor, and Demari. Miriam is also mourned by her sisters, Jenny Davis, residing in the United Kingdom, and Ruth Daniel in Florida. She was predeceased by her brother, the late James Byrd. She will also be fondly remembered by her nieces and nephews, Jennifer, Sharma, and Veronica Davis in England, and Jenny Roberts and Wayne Byrd, and the late Cheryl Byrd, Simon, and their families. She was the stepmother of Carolee and Everett Anthony, Natalie Phillip of Old Road Village, and the late Jasmine Anthony in the United States. The cousin of the Lapses of Johnson's Point, Dorothy Williams and family of Johnson's Point, Gwendolyn Tung and family of Otto's. Miriam shared many treasured friendships throughout her life and will be especially remembered by her family friends, including Cordella Appleton and family, Hilroy Simon and family, Magdalene Prince and family, the Georges of Old Road, and Sylvani Abbott of St. Philip's, along with her many other relatives, extended family members, neighbors, and friends whose lives she touched over the years. The cottage bearing the remains of the late Miriam Gurley Byrd Anthony of Old Road Village, who last resided at Newfield Village, will leave the Irvin Barnes Memorial Funeral Home on Tuesday, September 8, 2026 at 1:15 p.m. for Our Lady of the Valley Anglican Church, where tributes will begin at 2 p.m. Funeral service will commence at 2:30 p.m. and interment will be in the churchyard cemetery. May her soul rest in eternal peace, and may her beautiful memory live on in the hearts of all who knew and loved her.
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1: Does that mean I'm not gonna die?
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6: 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Trust me, it's cool to stay in school, and here are some reasons why.

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4: Good evening and welcome to the early years for Thursday, 20th August, 2026. I am your host, Priscilla Joseph. And joining me this evening, all the way from South Africa, we have Hasina Patel and Shamima Patel, and they are the founders of Bubbles Beyond Border and Leave No Girls Behind International. Ladies, welcome to the early years.
5: Thank you very much.
4: So ladies, before we go on and into all about Leave No Girl Behind is all about, could you introduce yourselves, please, for the listeners?
5: Well, firstly, maybe a kind of a group introduction for the two of us. We are sisters from South Africa, and we're also, like you said, Priscilla, co-founders of Leave No Girl Behind International, and we're co-creators of the Bubbles Beyond Borders annual campaign that began in 2014, and here we are again. I'll just say a few words about me. I got to know Sherry Brush in Antigua, and I believe that we both got to know Sherry Brush in Antigua, and that's why we're really sitting here, and we got to know in 2014, and we'll tell you the longer story. Apart from that, I'm the author of The Truth Walker's Journey, The Unbecoming of Who You Are Not, and I'm in the realm of mind-body-spirit healing, and I'll hand over to Shamima to say a few words to add to that.
6: I pretty much about Leave No Girl Behind in Bubbles, as Zina said, and I'm also a web designer and in wellness, and I think I will just keep it very succinct there.
4: So once again, good evening and welcome to the early years. And for the listeners, I want to take you beyond the classroom this evening, beyond the early years, to talk about something that affects every generation: the power of women's voices and the importance of creating spaces where girls and women can lead, be heard, and live authentically. Our focus tonight is Leave No Girl Behind International, an organization born from the hearts of two sisters from South Africa, Hasina Patel and Shamima Patel. Their story began in 2013, when through their own experiences, they recognizes something very important: girls and women's voices matter. They recognize the need for women to bring their experiences, perspectives, ideas, and leadership to the collective table. And that is where the powerful message of Leave No Girl Behind International begins. Ladies, welcome to the early years. And I'm sure you already explained what it's all about. So we're going to jump right in. I do have some questions. Lots of questions. Because I'm sure everyone is curious to find out what is this all about, Leave No Girl Behind. So for those of us who are hearing about Leave No Girl Behind International for the first time, what is the heart of the organization? Because, you know, we all do everything with a heart or from the heart. So what is the heart behind?
5: We started empowering girls. I think it started really in 2009. We started mentoring girls in person, and we were in that space of mentoring girls, and started writing a book in 2010 called it was actually called Leave No Girl Behind: How to Help Girls Become the Change in Our World. And the book really led to this movement of where we wanted to do more. So we registered as a nonprofit in 2013, and we started having these annual events where we worked with girls. We went into school and they could showcase their talents. They received leadership training. They received training from amazing women and men from all over the world. And they could discuss the things that are pertinent to them, you know, that really meant something to them. And they could also do community service. So that's where we started. And it was in our hearts because we know growing up, you know, there's certain instances where you see the discrimination. And maybe it wasn't really in our home. Our parents did bring us up to know that, you know, we mean something, we're valued, and that we can do anything. And at the same time, you walk outside the home, you walk outside your school, and then receive the message that girls have less value than boys. So I guess that's where it started. And the organization has evolved since then. And I'll stop here because I know we'll jump into that a bit later.
4: Anything you'd like to ask, Shamima?
6: No, just, you know, as the organization has 6 foundational principles of love, strength, courage, freedom, equality, and unity. And pretty much everything that we do is built on that foundation.
4: I know you touched on it before, but could you go over again what inspired both of you to begin this journey in 2013? You know, some persons who joined us late, could you go over it again?
5: Well, I'd like to ask any woman listening to this show, have you ever heard something like words like, you throw like a girl, or it's good for a girl, or a message, yeah, or you know, any message like when someone wants to take over a physical task or a mechanical task because they believe you're not up to it. I'm not talking about those wonderful gentlemen out there who really just want to help. I'm talking about the message that one is not enough, and one can feel the difference in that energy. There's a lot of difference there. But yes, so I think if any woman can relate to that experience, you know, that's really been the inspiration, just that personal experience of, I am enough, I have value. And as a woman, I have something to contribute to the table.
6: I think, you know, like every single... I don't know if there's a woman alive who can ever say that she's never had the experience where there's that moment where maybe they don't, you as a woman, walk into space and you won't speak up because you're not ready to, you know. And it all starts with when you're a girl and, you know, the messaging that starts. You look at little 2 and 3 year old girls and they have all this confidence and they just know they can do things. They'll ask for what they want. And then slowly as they start growing up, the messaging around them from society, from the school, from the environment, from TV, is it keeps saying, be less, be quieter, behave yourself, you know, be a good girl, that kind of thing. And it starts so young. And imagine if girls could come into this world with that level of confidence and never lose it.
4: That is just so true. So why is it important that girls and women's voices should be heard?
5: You know, the thing is, we all have a voice, we all have wisdom inside of us that when we, whatever your belief system is, but we're here in this lifetime right now, and we come in for a reason, we feel a sense of purpose. And I believe that the world needs our purpose. And we get to stand up and offer that. We're offering something, some form of wisdom that's inside of us. And our voices do need to be heard because there is no one exactly like us in the world. And we teach this. And Priscilla, I'm sure you can agree with, you know, the early years that one teaches this to the little ones, that be yourself. There's no one exactly like you. You know, your fingerprints are unique. Who you are is unique. And then we act like our voices don't matter, you know.
4: That's true. But also, in the early years, children at that stage, they are who they are. They're brave, they're courageous. They do things, I wouldn't say, when I say thoughtless, they don't mean thoughtlessly in a bad way. They just do, oh, this is how I feel, this is what I'm going to do. And they do that. But as they get older, we the adults start making them feel smaller than who they are. Because children are naturally resilient, and then we take all that resilience from them. And especially girls. Girls are made to feel smaller. So as they grow up into women now, they became women who feel that they are smaller. They have nothing to bring to the table. They have nothing to contribute. And when they do try to contribute now, they are knocked down instead of being uplifted. So it takes us to uplift them and to constantly be their main advocate, be their voice, and support them and let them know your voice matters. What you have to say is important. It may not, others may not agree, but once in your heart and your conviction that you know this is right and this is what I want to do, within reason though, you can do it. You can achieve whatever you want to achieve. And that's why I like organizations like this and supporting women and girls, that we can. Because growing up, when I have give my opinion, I would turn, I was so hush, I continue to talk. Because I'm a talker up to now. But it's very important that we continue teaching girls that their voice matters. So they become women who knows that their voice matters. Because I don't understand why we still think that we should play a small role. When everything comes through us, everything, life comes through us. So why is that we think that we should be small? And most of the times too, these dumbing down comes from other women. What do you think about that? What's your thoughts on that? That how other women tend to dumb down other women? Why are you doing that? Stop doing that. You're not supposed to do that. Or just hush.
6: I think people live unconsciously. And it's almost like I have been given an ingrained belief. So I live within the boundaries of this belief. And therefore, I will impose those beliefs on you. And it's not necessarily a woman doing it to a woman. It's a person wanting to let another person know what they think is appropriate or not appropriate. But when one can dismantle those beliefs, so one can say, give every woman the power to say, I'm going to be unapologetically myself. I'm going to step into those spaces and be in my strength and be in my conviction and in my truth. Then it doesn't matter what someone says to you. It doesn't matter what environments you're in. You then can say, hey, I'm going to ask for that raise. I'm going to say no to that, to someone treating me that way. I'm going to choose who I want to be in the path that I want. So I guess it's not so much about what someone does to you versus what is your own power, your own strength and truth.
4: Because, you know, like you said, we want girls and women to become leaders. And we also like to say, oh, be quiet. Don't speak too loudly. Don't take up too much space. Don't be too ambitious. Don't challenge the status quo. But there's something magical and exciting happens when we raise girls who understand that their voices matter and it has value. So a lot of things happens when we tell them your dream matters, your ideas matters, your experience matter, and you have a place at the table. And that is where leadership begins. So before we continue, I know the leadership program for No Girls Leave Behind International are built on 6 powerful principles: love, strength, courage, freedom, equality, and unity. Let's just go over these 6 wonderful principles. Why love?
5: I think everything begins with love. You know, when we've just been talking about our voices and how our voices matter, and the fact that we don't that a lot of women at different times choose not to use their voices, or they don't feel ready to use their voices, or they feel silenced and they're not prepared to stand up because it's just too much. That comes when we're in our heads, and I feel that the part of us that is love is from our hearts. And when we come from that part of us that is love, it includes self-love. So love is a very, it's really the origin of everything. We can feel, you know, when we're in the space of love, like you're watching a video, for me it's like maybe a video about a baby or an elephant, and and I love watching this. And, you know, all of a sudden I'm coming into an alignment where I don't feel the weight of the world, and I don't feel, you know, these these disagreements that I'd feel when reading different points of view. I don't feel a sense of that. It's just love. So love is where it all begins.
4: Yes, because leadership without compassion becomes empty. And the other one, your strength. I think, strength. Why strength?
5: Shamima, do you want to? Oh, okay, I'll go ahead.
4: Well, so Shamima, you want to jump in on that one? Why strength? Because we know we face challenges, systems, and moments when we too question ourselves. So why strength?
5: Okay, well, I'll begin that one where, strength is, often we think of it as physical or emotional strength, and we think of it externally, like you can see it, or I've got to step up now. But really, where it comes from is the strength to just be oneself, the strength to know that I am someone who matters, because it's very easy to buckle under society's pressure, but to trust oneself and to trust that quality of love or God or whatever you want to call it inside of yourself, depending on your beliefs, that center inside of yourself, to trust that takes strength. And I feel that that's where we get that external strength to stand up, because we're not doing it from an action. We're not doing it from outside. We're doing it because inside we get to.
4: And of course, the other one, courage. But this, I think this takes us back to when we were talking about before, or using your voices. And we know that it's not always easy to use our voice.
6: Yeah, so courage is, it's the courage to be who you are, and to step into the space of claiming who you are as well. I mean, one isn't really, since there's so many things that influence you to say, this is who you should be, this is what you should believe, this is the way you should be. And it takes courage to say, who am I? Who am I going to be in this world? What am I going to do in this world? And how do I want to be seen?
5: Well, I'll tell a quick story on that. I was talking to an entrepreneur. Well, she actually works for a company, very high level position woman in a company, big company in South Africa. And I remember she was speaking in front of an audience, and said that, when she was sitting on the board and she'd go into the boardroom. And there was still a problem where, even today, there are very few women in the boardroom. And she was the only one. And she's a black woman. And, the men were talking and they'd say, gentlemen. And she'd go, and lady. And then they'd say, guys. And she'd go, and gal. And she said, not everyone is prepared to do that, to just stand up. And it wasn't always like that. It took time to actually be able to do that. And when Shamima said, claim who you are,
4: exactly.
5: That's the courage.
4: Yes, you have to have the courage to claim who you are in those spaces. So we go look quickly through the others. Freedom. Why freedom?
5: Freedom. I feel that a lot of times we're in a box. When you asked Priscilla about women, you said a lot of times that women put women down, or they don't, they're not, encouraging. It's because sometimes there's a certain role. You're taught that there's a space you occupy, there's a certain role, you don't get too big for that, you don't shine your light too brightly, it's the men who have to shine. A lot of women say to us that that's what they were unconsciously taught. So the freedom is really the freedom to live your deepest truth, no matter who you are. Not being concerned about anyone else's expectations, but standing in your truth and being on your own journey. And that's that sense of freedom where you're not looking to see what does the person think of me, or what will my family or community or society think of me. It's just that this is who I am, this is what I'm meant to be, and I am here now in that truth.
4: Yeah, that is so true. The freedom to define the own path and to live it authentically. And we go now to equality. Why equality as one of the principles of the Leave No Girl Behind?
6: Yeah, I think you should speak on equality. Yeah, you do it.
5: Well, with equality, we often think that things are equal, as in if there's a, you know, the simplest example that we were taught since we were little, if you have siblings, there's no bigger half of the chocolate. You get an equal piece and you get an equal piece. Chocolate, you get an equal piece and you get an equal piece. And that translates to life, and we think of equality.

0: has the right to get married. If someone has a different sexual orientation to you, they have the right to get married. If, you know, all these different rights apply to all of us, it doesn't matter who you are. That is equality. It doesn't mean that you want the same things. You might, the details of what you want are not the same. And I think that's where it's missing. You know, people want to live or they want to judge other people by their own perceptions of how it should be. And I'm generalizing here, but so they, a lot of people would tend to say, well, I like this, so let's give this to you too. But I don't want necessarily what you want. I want the right to choose what I want, just like you have the right to choose what you want. And I think that for me, is what equality is about.
1: The final principle, unity. Because women are stronger when we support rather than compete with one another. And we say that, but some women just love to compete with their fellow women, no matter how small or how minute. It is something that most women still like to do. It seems to be ingrained.
2: Well, you know, I think we were in a world where we're so taught to have boundaries and divisions, you know, from country borders, language, cultures, belief systems. There are so many separations. And unity is essentially take away all those separations. And you and I are the same. You know, you have dreams, you have hopes, you have things you want for your life. You have a mission in this world, right? And that's the whole point of unity, is that take away everything that separates us and we're the same. I am you, you are me, right? So, and that's really it. And when you can see yourself in someone else, there's no reason to make war. There's no reason to attack them. There's no reason to look down on someone because they are you. And that's essentially unity.
1: Awesome. Let's look briefly at Bubbles Beyond Border, and then we'll go back into Leave No Girl Behind International. Let me take a brief look into Bubbles Beyond Border.
0: So, like you had said when you were introducing us, it started in 2014 when 200 plus Nigerian girls were kidnapped by a terrorist organization, and it took the world 2 weeks to wake up and notice. And when you think about it, if these were girls from a first world country, they would probably be back the next day. And that really, I had strong emotions about it. Shamima had strong emotions about it. And we created this campaign to support the rights and dreams of girls and women. And people would blow bubbles because bubbles, like Shamima said, that represents unity. It's so beyond borders. And everyone smiles when they blow bubbles. It's something universal. So, and then people would pledge to, they pledge an action to support girls and women in their communities. So it was in 15 countries the first year. And there was an annual event every year, and that's really how we met Sharon Brush, because Sharon actually brought the campaign to Antigua, and she introduced us to Antiguan women, you know, these strong women supporting the campaign every year, and it was really wonderful. So it's evolved since then, and it started to represent female empowerment for peace. And this year's campaign is a bit different. I'll let Shamima continue with that.
1: Because I was just about to ask what is happening this year, because I'm one with Sharon. So what happened?
2: Yes. So this year we are going global and connecting. We're bringing everyone onto Zoom and for a leadership experience in the community circle of life. So it's going to be a two-hour event this Saturday, 22nd of August. The details are all on bubblesbeyondborders.org, but basically it's a two-part experience. And the first part is our gift to you. Come and be unstressed and connect with yourself and set yourself up for the

0: rest of the year. And the second part is a space for women to come together. And it's a circle of light where we explore women's leadership together. And what does leadership look like for you?
1: Yeah, we'd really love to see women of Antigua, I mean, mothers of the little ones, you know, just come to the table and really firstly receive the nourishment and then be part of this conversation. You know, it's such a great opportunity to be in this global conversation where we can share experiences, share steps forward. What does leadership mean? Do you see yourself as a leader? And how your individual leadership ability is innate. It's within you, and we can all bring this out. And I think it will be a great conversation. So to anyone who's watching, Women of Antigua, we'd love to have you there.
0: So we're 16 years of that. Awesome. So 16 plus, and there is no upper age limit. So we invite all the women to bring women in their lives too, your mothers, your grandmothers, your daughters, 16 and up.
1: Intergenerational.
2: Yes, yes. Because we need to start with them young, and not only young, but some older women still don't understand or don't know how to let their voice be heard or to take up a leadership role. Because like you said before, it all goes back to how we were raised.
1: It certainly does. It's very interesting, you know, when women come together in a space, it forms the safe space where it's really sacred, and we get to support each other and create the sisterhood. And you know, especially for moms, I'm not a mother, and I know with the moms I talk to, sometimes they feel really depleted. And you know, one must always remember that to be able to nourish anyone else, one nourishes oneself. One really to funnel oneself into one's children and the little ones, even teachers, whether you're a mother in the traditional sense or not, but it really takes something, and we get to fill ourselves up.
2: So we're going to take a break now, and then we'll be right back. All right, ladies, let's continue. Well, how does one become a member of the board? As I see that Sharon is a member of the board.
1: Did you say, how does one become
2: a member of the board?
1: That's a very interesting question. So obviously we have a limited board, and at the same time, how it happened was really through these special amazing people who volunteered and just said, how can we help? And we started working with them, and I always believe that when you work with someone, you know, you get to contribute to one another's being in that moment. You get to contribute together, and if it feels good, if it makes your heart sing, that's the right person to co-create with. And that's what happened with each one of these board members. And so when we stepped into, okay, let's have our board meetings, and everyone was just feeding into the other's contributions. So I really believe in our case, it's almost like the universe arranged it, you know, that the right people just came. We put it out there. In fact, just this week, we have a wonderful woman who actually came and asked to help, and Shamima and I looked at each other. We didn't even need to have words. We looked at each other and we just nodded, like, she needs to be part of our board because she wants to help with us, and she's quite amazing and her energy feels good. So that's a long answer.
2: So Anyway, I'm here whenever you're ready for dance. So I'm here. I'm making myself available.
1: Oh, thank you. That's very beautiful. Well, we really appreciate it and take it to heart. And yeah.
2: I know we touched on this already, but what does it really mean to encourage women to live out loud? What does it mean to you to encourage women to live out loud?
1: You want to take that, Shmima?
0: Okay, it is fine.
1: I feel that
0: magic of sisters.
1: I feel that it's really about living out loud is living from the heart, living from your center, and in the moment, just being who you are. You know, very often we're in a space, whether it's like this, or we're on Zoom, or, you know, in an in-person space, maybe you're networking with people, or you're with women that you, or people that you haven't met before. And there's a sense in your head, because of the ingrained beliefs or because of the way you were raised or whatever, where there's a part of you going, I want to say something, like you want to contribute, and you're thinking, is this appropriate? And it translates to not is this appropriate, it translates to a feeling of you hold yourself back, and then it becomes, am I appropriate? And there's a very big difference with that, because we start questioning ourselves the whole time. We start doubting ourselves, doubting we have something to offer, or that what we have to offer has value, doubting whether we have value, or are we in the right space, or are these people out of our league? And I don't think that any woman listening to this would say that, oh, I've never had this. You know, for the majority of women, we'd say, yes, this has definitely happened to me. And it's really about living out loud is just being who you are in that space. And it's not about, yes, it is making your contribution receivable, because you want someone to be able to receive it. And it's not about whether someone does receive it or does like it or doesn't like it. It's about not being outcome related. You know, just being in that moment, being oneself, and coming from the heart. And I really believe people can feel your energy before your words even come out. So even if you said something where the word might not jive with someone, they're listening to who you are, and they're feeling that energy. So they know what you're meaning. You know, they can feel it.
2: Shmima, would you like to add anything to that?
0: I think I will add a question for your listeners to sum it up, to say my questions then would be, if you were to ask yourself, who would I be if I didn't, if those limitations and fears that come up that stop me from doing something, if they were not there, who would I be? And that's really living out loud.
2: And you know, it's the name of the organization, Leave No Girl Behind. So how the organization help girls develop their leadership skill from a very young age? How does the organization do that?
1: So we have various programs, and for instance, there's a program online called the Mighty Warrior Program, and there, because you can download it, and it's for girls as young as 9, but it's also gender neutral. So whether it was, you know, boys could benefit from that too. So there have been people in different African countries, because the internet is so erratic in some countries, and they've said, well, we work with girls or we work with children. And, you know, yeah, and they've said, well, and these leaders have said to us, oh, can we download it? So they download it, and they can go offline and just work with girls or, you know, children. So that is one of them. And then we do have various girls programs which are listed on the website. The one is Discovering Me. The other one is the Power Circles. And those do require in-person facilitation. But saying that, there are facilitators who have, just being trained and mentored by Shamima and I, and then they've stepped into their own space and being able to lead the Power Circle. And we've actually moved now into the realm of women because we believe that that's where the greatest difference can be made, not just to women, but to the girls as well. Because then they don't have that situation where they go home and they're being given a message that they're less, perhaps, or that they go to school and they're being given a message by certain adults that they don't matter as much because they're girls or they should have certain skills and not others. And so that's why we're really funneling this wisdom into women. And we're starting there. And we'll go into what some of that wisdom is, but let me stop.
2: You see, and you touched on my next question. The next point I want us to explore is how parents and educators, what can we do, parents, educators, to raise girls who are confident enough to raise their voices? And you touched on it just a little while ago. But if you could touch on it again some more, in a little bit more detail.
0: Okay, so I'll add to that and say, I think the first thing one can do, aside from working with organizations, but it's being conscious of what you say and what it means when you say it. Because there's so many phrases that we've heard growing up that we just tend to repeat to the next generation, and it's unconscious. But in some ways, every time you do that, you're shaping a belief system for them. So if you get more conscious in what you're saying and how you're saying it and when you're saying it, then, you know, that will carry through. And then, you know, anyone wanted to... Go ahead.
2: Go ahead. Go on.
0: No. I'm good.
2: And also to add to that,
0: it's a delay here.
2: Yes, it's the same here too. And also with that too is to encourage the girls to speak. And even if you don't agree with what they say, you give them, maybe this way, instead of saying, no, you're wrong, let's look at it from this point of view. Let's look at it this way, and then you share with them. Because in that way, you encourage them to use their voice and also to see something from another perspective, not just how they see it, which might be a bit narrow, but to open it up some more, to make it a little wider.
1: I love that. I'd like to just share two quick examples. You know, when I was growing up, today I'm a yoga instructor. While I was growing up, I was the kid who always came last in athletics, anything sports related, I always came last. And the one time I remember we were doing these athletics exercises, they were drills to prepare for athletics. So, there were different teachers at different points on the field, and they'd blow the whistle, and you'd run to the next teacher who would make you do another exercise. And next time whistle blows, you go to the following teacher. So this teacher was making us do push-ups, and then she said, "Oh, girls, you can do ladies' push-ups." And I was so indignant about it because nobody tell me I'm worth less than a boy, that I need to do ladies' push-ups. So I went to just do the push-up, just like anyone would do the push-up without putting my knees down, and I started doing it. And I didn't say one word, but I was doing the push-ups, and the teacher said, Look at this girl doing the ladies' push-ups, because she and I didn't know each other too well at that stage. Look at this girl doing normal push-ups. And one of the boys said, oh, you can't do that. Let me see. And I did it. And everybody just kept quiet because they had nothing to say. So sometimes it doesn't have to be words, you know. And then just like another example is someone we got to know from the U.S. wheelchair basketball team who won a gold medal in the Paralympics some years ago. She said that she had lost the use of her her legs when she was about 3 or 4. And her mother would not move the plates where she could reach them. Her mother said to her, you live in an able-bodied world. You figure out how to get those plates. And I think that was so, that's so important that, you know, when you give children, especially with girl children, when you don't give them the easy way out because it's always been done, and you say you figure it out, you empower them in a way that makes them have confidence in who they are.
2: Absolutely. Shamima?
0: Yeah. I mean, I think Cassina said it perfectly, actually.
2: So how does the organization help women to see themselves as leaders? Because for some of us, it comes naturally, but for some ladies, it doesn't.
1: Go ahead, Shamima.
0: You know, I think everybody's version of leadership looks different, right? But I think when you are, it starts from self. It's like when you are absolutely certain. I mean, everybody's had that experience in some way or another where you are confident and certain about a certain thing. And so someone asks you about it, or you're teaching someone, or you're demonstrating it, or you go and do it, and you don't question yourself at that point. You don't say, wait, am I doing this right? Am I good enough at doing it? Am I okay? And it could be something really small, like I'll give you a terrible example and say making a cup of tea, right? I mean, nobody questions themselves about it. You know what you're doing, right? And if you felt that way about every single thing in life that you do, and you could have that confidence and that courage in yourself, then you go out into the world and, you know, you can stand in that. But it starts from getting to know yourself. It starts from who am I? What do I value? How do I want to show up in the world? And, you know, that's sort of what we work, that's our whole brand of leadership.
2: Right, exactly. But what is one misconception that people have about women's leadership that you would like to change, the organization would like to change? One misconception.
1: Oh, I'd love to answer this one. That there's a specific way to be a leader, and it involves being loud and standing on a platform. And, you know, that old paradigm way that we were taught. And this is what we're changing. That, you know, the module, we're actually starting a leadership accelerator for women, which is going to be amazing. We're so excited about it. And what we're going to be teaching is things that we never learned at school. We learned that leadership is about just traditional things. We didn't even learn, for the most part, that they're untraditional things. So we'll be focusing on things like personal growth and development, conscious entrepreneurship, things where how do we use our emotions? What do our emotions tell us? What do our thoughts tell us? How do our thoughts create our reality? Abundance, you know, how do we have abundant thinking? And all these kinds of things. And I feel that is an essential. All those things are not old paradigm. They're the natural flow of the world. You just look at the number of blades of grass and weeds in the world, and you know abundance. And we haven't been taught that. We've been taught an old paradigm of leadership where you either stand on the stage or you're not worthy of it. And we're looking at being in circle and sharing the wisdom and sharing new paradigm wisdom. So I think it's that there's some old paradigm of leadership. That's what we're changing, to step out into the world in one's own sense of what leadership is.
2: Shamira?
0: I think I would second that, basically. It really is just, again, I know we keep saying it over and over again, but it's, what is your brand of leadership? Who are you? Because, you know, it's like I am an introvert, right? So my version of leading is not necessarily I'm going to stand here and do the media interviews and be the keynote person. But I have my own version of leading, and it's still equally as important as, say, Tina, who loves being, you know, she can stand up on a stage and speak. She can be on those face of kind of things, but it doesn't make it any different for your personality, your way of being, and whether you want to be the person everybody sees. There's quiet leadership, there's powerful, but it's not a brand. And instead of boxing it, it's really about who am I.
2: And leadership is not loud. Leadership is not loud.
1: Definitely.
2: So, you know, you ladies started off with Bubbles Beyond Border, and the campaign has evolved to focus on women's leadership as a pathway to peace. Why leadership and peace?
1: When we have female leadership, you know, I'll go into the most obvious, you know, part of this, which is that women are mothers. And when we have, you just look at our world, you know, when mothers come to the table, they come with recognizing that children are other mothers' children as well. There's a feeling of, you know, holding that space for them. And it's very different to being, you know, in a position where there's a want for an ego type of power. And sometimes you go into those spaces, and it doesn't matter what gender you are. You know, we all go into that ego. But for the most part, when you look at women's leadership, firstly, it's lacking. When we look at how it's lacking, like I mentioned, there's so few women in the boardroom. There's so few women in leadership positions. What are we missing? We're missing all this, like 50% of untapped potential. And when we have that, we've got a more balanced sense of leadership. And then we've got, we really have resources that we didn't have before, because we each bring something unique. And when we have those resources and everything's balanced, we go into a space of peace. You know, there isn't an unbalanced need for, you know, power and being the loudest voice in the room. It's co-creation. And I really believe that women inherently bring that to the table for the most part.
2: So we're going to touch on three things right now. The slogan, women supporting women, mentorship for the next generation of women. Let's just look at those two things before we go into the other one, how men and boys can support. What role do they play in ensuring that no girl is left behind? So you're going to talk about mentorship for the next generation of women, and the slogan, what does it really mean, women supporting women? What does it look like beyond that, beyond women supporting women, that slogan? And what about mentorship now? How can we mentor the next generation of women leaders? First, we're going to look at beyond the slogan, women supporting women, and mentoring the next generation of women leaders.
0: I think women supporting women, and I'll answer this in a different way, but like when you come into a space and you're fully yourself, you automatically give the people around you permission to be fully themselves. And, you know, there's something about feeling like you walk into a space and you feel yourself, you give someone that permission, they're walking into a safe space. They're walking into a space where they know that they'll be welcome, they know they'll be accepted, they know they'll be acknowledged for who they are. And so feelings of insecurity, the unworthiness, the wanting to attack someone because you're feeling insecure or something, all that goes away, right? So in that sense, when women supporting women, it's giving women that space where they're all welcome, they're all equal, they all have a voice, everybody shows up. And that, I mean, there's an energy about that that I don't really know how to put into words. It's energy you want to.
1: Yes, that's it's really an energy of it's okay to contribute, that it makes it a safe space. And we all feel that sense of safety. And I think that's what we get to create. It's like a sisterhood. There's certain things that we're able to share. And when that is the focus, then it's a unique type of, you know, safe space where we can bring ourselves without feeling vulnerable. And when we do feel vulnerable, it's okay to be vulnerable because it is safe.
2: What role can men and boys play in ensuring that no girl is left behind?
1: Well, I really believe that it's about all of us, because men and boys have sisters, they have mothers, they have daughters, men have daughters, they have female friends. And really, I find that the amazing men that I know really just open up the space so that there's space for females' voices. And where, you know, there may be people who aren't holding that space, they open it up. And I think it's really that support in terms of that there are situations in which men's voices are listened to more. Sometimes when you look at there are countries in the Middle East and you speak to the women who are empowering other women and you say, well, how do the men feel about this? How, you know, what is the response? And they say, well, at first men were resistant, but now they know what it's all about and they know they love their wives and their daughters. So what they've done is brought men into the space and allowed them to be part of it and to know what it's about. And then the men support them, because that is essential. We need the support of all of us. It takes all of us to bring an injustice into the light and into balance and then move forward in a space of peace and unity.
2: Okay, for organizations, schools and businesses, and of course the community at large, can become stronger allies for girls and women.
1: Oh, I didn't hear the question there.
2: How can organizations, schools, businesses, and the community, become stronger allies for girls and women?
0: I think it's, various ways. So first, being conscious that, you know, you are being conscious of what you're saying and what your actions are saying. So especially when you're raising the next generation, when you're interacting with them, what are you saying through your words and your actions to that generation? And then as far as businesses and organizations go, well, for people who want to become directly involved in mentoring and creating those spaces, you know, find organizations that you resonate with and fund those organizations, fund those programs, or see how you can get involved with those things. And, you know, like for us as well, we would say if there's someone who looks at our organization and says, hey, we resonate with you, we align, reach out to us. We'd be happy to let you know what resources and opportunities are available, because I think the more people that are aware and are creating such spaces, the more beautiful a world we can create together.
1: And I'll just quickly add to that and say that, you know, if there are organizations that feel that they're working with women, but not in the realm of leadership, and they want to co-create and say, well, this is what we do. We've looked at your website, and we feel that what you offer could be complementary, so that we offer the women, you know, something really holistic and amazing. How would you feel about, collaborating? And if our values and intentions are aligned, then we're totally open to that.
2: Awesome. Now, for a young girl listening to us this evening who dreams of becoming a leader one day, what is the message you want her to hear?
0: Well, I think the message would be, you're already a leader. Nobody has to give you permission to be a leader. Nobody has to tell you that it's okay. You know, you've already got everything it takes. You already are an amazing, dynamic woman just by being you.
1: Yeah.
2: So, Sushila, it's awesome.
0: Oh, I should say.
2: Like that part, you say you're already a leader. And I think that's the message we really want them to take to heart and to move on from. Now, if you truly want to create a world where no girl is left behind, what is the first thing each of us can do starting now?
1: We can give ourselves time. We can give ourselves nourishment. And the work is the inner work. We can honestly do the inner work. And it may seem like, well, what does that help? You know, we need to go out there and do things in the world. There's so much that could be fixed. And the whole thing is that when we do the inner work, we're more creative. We don't react to other people's opinions. We come with strong ideas of our own, and we open up the space for co-creation, for really what comes to us to make the world a better place. So it's really doing the inner work and personal development work so that we have a sense of self-love. We standing in our deepest truth and our greatest sense of self-worth. And we're being who we feel we came into this lifetime to be.
2: Thank you, ladies. Our time is up.
1: Thank you.
2: A very interesting conversation. So thank you, Shamima and Hakima, for joining me all the way from South Africa. And this is the first of many.
0: Thank you so much, Priscilla.
2: This is the first of many, So as we close tonight's program, I want to leave you with this thought. What kind of world would we create if every girl grew up knowing that her voice mattered? What if every woman knew that she didn't have to apologize for her strength, her intelligence, her ambition, or her dreams? What if every woman everywhere understood that supporting another woman does not diminish our light? It helps illuminate the path for everyone. The work of Leave No Girl Behind International reminds us that leadership begins with women finding their voices, standing firmly in who they are, and using that strength to create positive change. But before we say goodnight, ladies, could you just remind us of what is happening on Saturday?
1: Thank you for asking, because what I'd like to say is that this is an event. The theme is I, Woman, Rise, Leadership Experience and Community Circle of Light. There are two parts to this. The first part is nourishing ourselves and which is so important. And then the second part is being in this community circle of light and having the conversations as women that matter. And we'd love everyone to come to the collective table, like I said, Antiguan women. And for you to register, all you have to do is go to bubblesbeyondborders.org. bubblesbeyondborders.org, and you just register. You'll receive a Zoom link with details, and we'd love to see you there. We want you to be part of this. We'd love to have that.
2: Thank you so much, ladies. Thank you so much. And like I said, it's the first of many collaborations. Thank you so much for joining me this evening.
1: Thank you.
2: I am Priscilla Joseph. Good evening.
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